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17: 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Run Like a Warrior Frederick, which is a family-friendly fun run, will take place on May 30th from 10 until 1 at Hood College. The event raises awareness for tick bite prevention and Lyme disease education with a focus on keeping children and families healthy, happy, and safe. 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And the Sam's Creek 4-H Club will host a bingo on May 31st at 700 Agricultural Center Drive. 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
1: Investigators for the Maryland State Fire Marshal's Office are saying that lithium-ion batteries were responsible for a destructive early morning fire in Boonesboro that forced several families from their homes on Tuesday. Crews responded to a two-alarm blaze on Tiger Lane shortly before 4:30 a.m. and found heavy fire spreading from a garage into nearby houses. The ignited batteries caused a rupture in a gas supply line. About 70 firefighters from multiple agencies battled the blaze for roughly an hour. 8 people and 4 pets were displaced, though no injuries were reported. Officials estimate damage at about $1.3 million. The Red Cross is helping the affected residents as officials continue reviewing the circumstances surrounding the battery-related fire. An Inwood, West Virginia man will spend decades in prison after taking a plea deal in a Berkeley County murder case. 40-year-old Michael Taylor appeared in court Tuesday on charges connected to the January 2025 shooting death of 46-year-old John Bernard Offenstein at an Inwood home where Taylor had been staying. Investigators say Offenstein was found dead in the basement after being shot 27 times. Taylor originally faced a first-degree murder charge, but under a plea agreement, the charge was reduced to second-degree murder. He was sentenced to 50 years in prison and ordered to pay more than $2,300 in restitution and court costs. A Loudoun County substitute teacher accused of making online threats against a local high school is now headed to a grand jury. 19-year-old Hayden Dollery of Chantilly appeared in court this week on a charge of threats of bodily injury tied to statements allegedly made online targeting John Champ High School. Investigators say the Loudoun County Sheriff's Office received information through the Safe to Talk app before Dollery was arrested in April. Prosecutors say the case has now been certified to the grand jury for further proceedings. I'm Jimmy Key on 930 WFMD.
2: Fox News, I'm Tom Graham. President Trump meeting with advisors for about 2 hours today, but has not made a decision on whether to move forward with a deal to extend the Iran ceasefire. Today, he posted familiar demands on Truth Social. Fox's Peter Ducey.
3: These are the highlighted bullets, my highlights. The Hormuz Strait must immediately open, no tolls. Enriched materials, sometimes referred to as nuclear dust, will be unearthed by the United States.
2: Now, the president is demanding Iran abandon its nuclear ambitions. At least 3 people killed while trying to climb North America's tallest peak in Alaska.
4: A Latvian mountaineering group tells the Associated Press 3 of its members have died after falling while climbing Alaska's Mount McKinley Wednesday. One other climber was rescued. The National Park Service revealing the incident occurred near the Denali Pass.
2: That's Fox's Kristen Goodwin. 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
5: WFMD SkyScan forecast for Frederick and surrounding counties. We'll have mostly clear skies through the evening with a low of 57. Saturday, a sunny day with a high near 71. Saturday night, clear and a low of 49. Sunday, sunny again with a high near 74. Sunday night, mostly clear, low 54. And Monday, sunny, high 78. 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
7: Bungie is ending active development of its live service shooter, Destiny 2. The developer confirming in a recent announcement the online game's final content update will be released on June 9th as the studio embarks on a new journey in developing its next titles. The post also reassuring players Destiny 2 will remain playable moving forward. It comes as Bloomberg reports Bungie will be laying off a significant number of employees after next month's release. Red Dead Redemption 2 is now the third highest selling game of all time.
8: Maybe when your mother's finished mourning your father, I'll keep her in black on your behalf.
7: The 2018 action-adventure reaching 85 million sold copies worldwide to achieve the milestone, moving ahead of Wii Sports, which had 83 million. The two highest-selling games of all time are Minecraft, with 350 million units sold, followed by Grand Theft Auto V, with 230 million. Brian Holkren, Fox News.
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1: WFMD wants you to know about our hometown heroes. I'm Dave Schmidt, former U.S. Marine, and your hometown host. Recruit Pazina with the Frederick County Fire and Rescue. Marissa, what's your passion?
2: I'd have to say my passion is helping people because I have the ability to do that, and I know that other people cannot help themselves or they don't have the ability to help each other.
1: Let's talk about what you did before. What were you 4 months ago, 5 months ago, 6 months ago?
2: I'm still in the military and I was coming off of orders before I started the academy.
1: In the Army?
2: In the Army.
1: Indeed. Why fire service?
2: I didn't think it was an option until it was, and then ever since it was the only thing I wanted to do. So.
1: All right, and you don't have to answer this, but which is worse, boot camp or...
2: Oh my God,
1: this
2: is worse than boot camp. I think because I was 18 in boot camp, I didn't have a single thought in my mind.
1: Yeah.
2: Also, this is something I think about all the time, but in boot camp, the mentality kind of is you can't fail.
1: Yeah.
2: You just kind of show up. If you suck, you suck.
1: Mm-hmm.
2: They're going to push you through because Uncle Sam paid you to be there. At this academy, if you suck, you're done. It kind of reminds me every day it's a choice to be here.
1: Well, Recruit Pazina, on behalf of WFMD and the community, thank you.
2: Thank you, sir.
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0: the point here with God being non-binary. And here's the thing. God-fearing Christians, Bible-believing Christians, no, we don't literally believe God's up in heaven with a big penis. Like, we don't think of it that way. We get the point he's trying to make, but he does it in a way that's so smug, it's so pompous, and so insulting, not just to voters, but insulting to God himself. So that's why he's never going to be a senator from Texas. We know this. We know this because he said our southern border should be like our front porch. We know this because he runs a vegan campaign in a state that's known for worldwide renowned for barbecue. But the more we know about this guy, the creepier and weirder he gets, and it is not going to stop. Let's play some more clips. Let's play cut three, please, gentlemen.
1: Part of this Christian nationalist movement, isn't it, is trying to pass these things called private school vouchers. And if you're not an education policy person, you may have never heard of this. But essentially, it's an effort to take tax dollars out of our public schools, which are underfunded as they are. Texas is 43rd in the nation in per student education funding. So it's taking dollars out of the classroom and giving it to unaccountable private schools, usually Christian private schools. Again, part of this effort to blur the lines between church and state.
0: So he's against vouchers so that people who are parents have freedom to spend the tax money that would go to the corrupt public school system run by left-wing unions that's failing our kids and use it for a school that might be productive. All right, let's play cut four, please.
1: Before we go further, I want to acknowledge that our trans community needs abortion care too. Defending trans Texans is something we have to do every day at the state capitol. And you better believe I'll be giving sermons on that too.
0: All right.
1: So when I use
0: the trans
1: word woman,
0: community, that's good, guys. The trans community needs abortion care too. More from Tallarico when we come back. I can't resist it. It is important. We're going to hang this guy around the Democrats' neck. We just are. All right. I want to talk about Action for Health. It's a new report warning that broad tariffs on medical devices could raise healthcare costs and delay the early detection of diseases like colorectal cancer, something I'm talk about all the time in my house. It's an epidemic. The report produced by the AOM advisors and Action for Health urges Washington to pursue what is called the surgical tariff strategy, focused specifically on U.S. vulnerabilities to China while protecting North American supply chains. Researchers say about 70% of medical devices used in the U.S. are already manufactured domestically, and the manufacturing provides roughly 2.8 million American jobs. But their report warns that tariffs on critical products like diagnostic equipment, syringes, catheters, and implantable devices could increase costs for hospitals and patients. Perhaps most critical, the report says any supply chain disruption could delay cancer screenings for Americans, as well as other preventative testing where early diagnostic is critical. The report argues that we need a phased and only domestic manufacturing capacity.
2: From Focus Features and the producers of Darkest Hour comes the new movie Pressure, the untold true story of D-Day. In the 72 hours leading up to the largest seaborne invasion in history, General Dwight D. Eisenhower faced an impossible decision that would determine the fate of the war. As Allied forces prepare to land, two massive storms converge over Normandy. Behind closed doors, with the clock ticking, General Eisenhower must decide: send 300,000 men into nature's unforgiving fury, or delay and risk losing the war itself. There's no safe option, only consequences. One decision would change the world forever. Experience a powerful, inspiring story of courage, sacrifice, and the mission that gave the free world hope. Starring Andrew Scott, Brendan Fraser, Kerry Condon, and Damian Lewis, Pressure is filled with thrilling tension from beginning to end. And without a doubt, it must be seen on the big screen. Pressure, the untold true story of D-Day, rated PG-13, may be inappropriate for children under 13, now playing in theaters everywhere, with special engagements in Dolby Cinema.
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4: A former Frederick Police Corporal has pled guilty in Pennsylvania to charges involving child pornography and solicitation of child pornography. According to the Frederick News Post, 39-year-old James Dodson Jr. entered the guilty plea Thursday in Adams County Circuit Court in Gettysburg. Investigators say Dodson admitted visiting websites containing child sexually explicit videos, including AI-generated material. Police also found explicit images and online conversations in which he allegedly solicited child sex abuse material. Dodson, an 18-year veteran of Frederick Police, resigned in August after being first suspended with pay when the allegations surfaced. After charges were filed last June, he was suspended without pay. Sentencing is scheduled for August 20th. Opposition is growing after Governor Westmore signed a new Maryland law banning the sale and transfer of some Glock-style handguns that can be converted into automatic weapons. The NRA and several gun right groups quickly filed a lawsuit Tuesday challenging the measure, arguing the law punishes legal gun owners instead of criminals who use illegal conversion devices. Republican lawmakers also criticized the legislation, saying it places new restrictions unconstitutionally protected firearms while failing to address violent crime. The law is expected to take effect January 1st unless courts step in before then. For more local stories, get at WFMD.com. 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I'm Diana Gibson, Mid-Maryland's News Radio Center, 930 WFMD.
5: Fox News, I'm Tom Rigotti. Despite U.S. sanctions, Iran is still allegedly able to sell billions of dollars worth of oil.
6: The clandestine network is concentrated in a nautical no man's land off the coast of Malaysia between Chinese and Iranian waters, where experts say illicit Iranian oil is moved daily onto vessels bound for China.
5: That's Fox's Lauren Simonetti. This comes as President Trump decides on an agreement that could lead to the reopening of the Strait of Hormuz and a potential peace deal. Five people are dead, including two children, and over 40 people injured in a bus crash on I-95 in Virginia.
7: Transportation Secretary Sean Duffy writing on X that this bus driver is a naturalized U.S. citizen who does not speak English. The bus was operated by E&P Travel, located in Kings Mountain, North Carolina.
5: That's Fox's John Saucier. Record gains on Wall Street today for the Dow, NASDAQ, and S&P 500. 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
8: The 930 WFMD Skyscan forecast for Frederick and surrounding counties. We'll have mostly clear skies through the evening with a low of 57. Saturday, a sunny day with a high near 71. Saturday night, clear and a low of 49. Sunday, sunny again with a high near 74. Sunday night, mostly clear, low 54. And Monday, sunny, high 78. 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
10: I'm Michelle Foligno. On Apple TV, Maximum Pleasure Guaranteed, Emmy winner Tatiana Maslany stars as Paula Sanders, a newly divorced mom who falls down a dangerous rabbit hole of blackmail, murder, and youth soccer. On Bravo in the City, the Summer House spinoff has arrived. Kyle Cook, Amanda Batula, and Lindsay Hubbard leads the cast, joined by a wave of new New York faces navigating marriage, separation, parenthood, and reinvention.
11: Finally.
10: On HBO Max, the yogurt shop murders the end of Wandering, a surprise fifth episode of its acclaimed cold case docuseries, drops Friday, 9 months after the original four-part series wrapped. The 90-minute episode chronicles the months after the series debuted in August, when Austin police announced a break in the 34-year-old case, 3 weeks after the show ended.
12: Life comes at you fast.
10: Also dropping Friday on Paramount Plus, the eighth and final season of The Chi. That's Fox Tube on Fox News.
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1: But is this the end of Hamas and radical Islam? 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
4: 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We don't accept what he wants to do with the nation. 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
6: A former Frederick police corporal has pled guilty in Pennsylvania to charges involving child pornography and solicitation of child pornography. According to the Frederick News Post, 39-year-old James Dodson Jr. entered the guilty plea Thursday in Adams County Circuit Court in Gettysburg. Investigators say Dodson admitted visiting websites containing child sexually explicit videos, including AI-generated material. Police also found explicit images and online conversations in which he allegedly solicited child sex abuse material. Dodson, an 18-year veteran of Frederick Police, resigned in August after being first suspended with pay when the allegations surfaced. After charges were filed last June, he was suspended without pay. Sentencing is scheduled for August 20th. Opposition is growing after Governor Westmore signed a new Maryland law banning the sale and transfer of some Glock-style handguns that can be converted into automatic weapons. The NRA and several gun rights groups quickly filed a lawsuit Tuesday challenging the measure, arguing the law punishes legal gun owners instead of criminals who use illegal conversion devices. Republican lawmakers also criticized the legislation, saying it places new restrictions unconstitutionally protected firearms while failing to address violent crime. The law is expected to take effect January 1st unless courts step in before then. For more local stories, get at WFMD.com. 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
7: I'm Deborah Valentine. Violent demonstrations continued Friday night at Delaney Hall, an ICE detention facility in Newark, New Jersey, as protesters were met with tear gas and mounted police. The clashes began after a letter surfaced detailing alleged deplorable conditions at the center, which officials deny. Five people killed, dozens more hurt in a bus crash in Virginia Friday. Transportation Secretary Sean Duffy says the bus driver did not speak English. Federal Motor Carrier Safety Administrator Derek Barr is on Fox's The Ingram Angle.
8: If you're tired or you don't have the proper person behind the wheel, get out of the business or just don't be behind the wheel of a vehicle because people's lives are at stake.
7: An investigation continues. Three people reportedly suffered critical injuries. 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
5: The 930 WFMD SkyScan forecast for Frederick and surrounding counties. We'll have mostly clear skies through the evening with a low of 57. Saturday, a sunny day with a high near 71. Saturday night, clear and a low of 49. Sunday, sunny again with a high near 74. Sunday night, mostly clear, low 54. And Monday, sunny, high 78. 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
8: The Dodgers are still 4.5 games over the Padres in the NL West. San Diego ended a 4-game losing streak with a 7-5 victory at Washington, but the Dodgers have just won their 6th in a row, 4-2 over Philadelphia. LA hit solo homers in each of the first 3 innings off loser Zach Wheeler. The Yankees have hit 3 home runs tonight. Yanks up 8-1 at the A's in the top of the 9th. The other late game has the Mariners now up 6-5 on Arizona in the bottom of the 7th inning. Colorado with 5 runs in the bottom of the 9th on 2 homers beat San Francisco 8-6. Milwaukee in 10 innings won at Houston. White Sox on a 2-run homer in the 10th edged Detroit. The Mets won on a home run in the 10th beating Miami. Pittsburgh on a 2-run homer bottom of the 9th edged Minnesota. Wins for Atlanta and Toronto in a comeback. To the NHL, Carolina won the East Final beating the Montreal Canadiens 6-1.
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9: Another peace proposal. I'm Deborah Valentine, Fox News. President Trump holding off on announcing whether he would agree to the latest negotiated peace proposal with Iran.
10: The president saying he will soon make a final determination about a proposed deal with Iran after meeting with its national security team. The president laying out some non-negotiables earlier Friday. Iran must agree that they will never have a nuclear weapon or bomb. The Hormuz Strait must be immediately open, no tolls. The enriched material will be unearthed by the United States and destroyed. No money will be exchanged until further notice. Now that's key because according to the New York Times, Tehran had demanded reparations for bombardment damage that some Iranian officials estimate at $300 billion to $1 trillion.
9: Fox's Marianne Rafferty also says tensions flared earlier this week when U.S. forces launched strikes against Iran in response to drone attacks in the Strait of Hormuz, attesting the durability of the fragile ceasefire. An Obama-appointed federal judge orders President Trump's name be removed from the Kennedy Center. The president responds. Fox's Jared Halpern reports.
11: President Trump says his administration will return control of the Kennedy Center to Congress. The move came hours after a federal judge in Washington ruled the center's board illegally added President Trump's name to the performing arts venue and also blocked a 2-year closure for major renovations. In a social media post, the president says unless he is free to bring the institution back physically, financially, and artistically, he has no interest in continuing what could only be a hopeless journey into Never Never Land. Both the name change and renovations faced legal challenges from lawmakers and preservationist groups. At the White House, Jared Halpern, Fox News.
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9: Clashes between ICE agents, police, and anti-ICE protesters continues outside Delaney Hall, an ICE detention center in Newark, New Jersey. Fox's Steve Harrigan has more from Newark.
15: We saw a heavy state police presence. They were out there to keep security, but once again, we saw more violence, a pitched battle between law enforcement and about 500 protesters. For about 45 minutes here in Newark, right about 10 p.m., the crowd changed. It got younger. A lot of people evidently prepared for a fight. They had headgear on, helmets, gas masks, knee pads. And when you saw them all start running with cases of water and paper towels, they were getting ready to get tear gas. They were going to use that water and paper towels to clean out the gas.
9: Demonstrators argue DHS has failed to maintain safe and sanitary conditions within the facility, resulting in a detainee hunger strike that the agency denies is taking place. New Jersey State Police set up designated protest zones and vehicle checkpoints in anticipation of further clashes. Five people were killed, dozens more were injured in a crash between a bus and several vehicles on Friday in Virginia. Fox's Christina Coleman reports the bus driver allegedly did not speak English.
16: The crash happened in Stafford County, Virginia. Authorities believe Dong failed to slow for traffic and hit multiple vehicles, killing five people, including a 13-year-old girl and a 7-year-old boy. Transportation Secretary Sean Duffy says Dong got his commercial driver's license from New York back in 2024. Duffy says this is exactly why the Trump administration is holding states accountable, enforcing rules of the road, and cracking down on drivers who cannot speak English. He wrote on X, quote, "If you can't be properly trained, read our road signs, or communicate with law enforcement, you have no business driving a bus."
9: The National Transportation Safety Board says it will share updates on the investigation today. Three people reportedly critically hurt. I'm Deborah Valentine. This is Fox News.
17: Take a pause.
18: Tammy Reckon of Reno, Nevada was thrilled to get a call from someone claiming to be from a vet hospital saying her cat Lulu had been found, but the cat was hit by a car and needed emergency surgery.
19: When he sent the picture and I saw her whole shoulder cut open, that was devastating.
18: That caller demanded thousands of dollars for treatment, but police suspect the photo was a fake generated by AI aimed at parting Tammy from her money.
19: They're monsters. I think it's cruel to use an animal, somebody's family, to hurt them that way. It's just not fair.
18: Reno police spokesman Hunter Mercurio.
20: With this new scam, they're using AI in order to tug on the heartstrings of the victim's emotions.
18: Police say if you get a call like this one, hang up. Then call the vet hospital and tell them about it and contact law enforcement. No word yet on what happened to Lulu the cat. Take pause. Jill Nato, Fox News.
21: The 930 WFMD SkyScan forecast for Frederick and surrounding counties. We'll have mostly clear skies through the evening with a low of 57. Saturday, a sunny day with a high near 71. Saturday night, clear and a low of 49. Sunday, sunny again with a high near 74. Sunday night, mostly clear, low 54. And Monday, sunny, high 78. 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
1: The Supreme Leader Khomeini, he used his ex post to frame Iran's conflict with the United States as a jihad, calling it to be a holy war, casting it as a religious duty to destroy us. 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
4: Investigators for the Maryland State Fire Marshal's Office are saying that lithium-ion batteries were responsible for a destructive early morning fire in Boonesboro that forced several families from their homes on Tuesday. Crews responded to a two-alarm blaze on Tiger Lane shortly before 4:30 a.m. and found heavy fire spreading from a garage into nearby houses. The ignited batteries caused a rupture in a gas supply line. About 70 firefighters from multiple agencies battled the blaze for roughly an hour. 8 people and 4 pets were displaced, though no injuries were reported. Officials estimate damage at about $1.3 million. The Red Cross is helping the affected residents as officials continue reviewing the circumstances surrounding the battery-related fire. An Inwood, West Virginia man will spend decades in prison after taking a plea deal in a Berkeley County murder case. 40-year-old Michael Taylor appeared in court Tuesday on charges connected to the January 2025 shooting death of 46-year-old John Bernard Offenstein at an Inwood home where Taylor had been staying. Investigators say Offenstein was found dead in the basement after being shot 27 times. Taylor originally faced a first-degree murder charge, but under a plea agreement, the charge was reduced to second-degree murder. He was sentenced to 50 years in prison and ordered to pay more than $2,300 in restitution and court costs. A Loudoun County substitute teacher accused of making online threats against a local high school is now headed to a grand jury. 19-year-old Hayden Dollery of Chantilly appeared in court this week on a charge of threats of bodily injury tied to statements allegedly made online targeting John Champ High School. Investigators say the Loudoun County Sheriff's Office received information through the Safe to Talk app before Dollery was arrested in April. Prosecutors say the case has now been certified to the grand jury for further proceedings. I'm Jimmy Key on 930 WFMD.
5: I'm Chris DeMeo. President Trump met with advisors Friday, but has not yet made a decision on whether to move forward with a deal to extend the Iran ceasefire. He posted familiar demands on Truth Social.
6: These are the highlighted bullets, my highlights. The Hormuz Strait must immediately open, no tolls. Enriched materials, sometimes referred to as nuclear dust, will be unearthed by the United States.
5: Fox's Peter Ducey, the president demanding Iran abandon its nuclear ambitions. The Carolina Hurricanes advance to the Stanley Cup Final, eliminating the Montreal Canadiens.
7: Carolina wins it 6-1 to win the series 4-1. They will face the Vegas Golden Knights in the Stanley Cup Final, which begins on Tuesday in Raleigh.
5: Fox's Tony Genualdo. Another U.S. strike on a suspected narco-terrorist boat in the Eastern Pacific. 3 people were killed. 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
8: The 930 WFMD Skyscan forecast for Frederick and surrounding counties. We'll have mostly clear skies through the evening with a low of 57. Saturday, a sunny day with a high near 71. Saturday night, clear and a low of 49. Sunday, sunny again with a high near 74. Sunday night, mostly clear, low 54. And Monday, sunny, high 78. 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
2: Remember one thing, Frank. The IRS hasn't sent out ballots to the wrong people. They haven't sent out your tax returns to the wrong people, which is what the elections did. They sent the wrong ballots to the wrong people. So right there, your argument is null and void.
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5: A former Frederick police corporal has pled guilty in Pennsylvania to charges involving child pornography and solicitation of child pornography. According to the Frederick News Post, 39-year-old James Dodson Jr. entered the guilty plea Thursday in Adams County Circuit Court in Gettysburg. Investigators say Dodson admitted visiting websites containing child sexually explicit videos, including AI-generated material. Police also found explicit images and online conversations in which he allegedly solicited child sex abuse material. Dodson, an 18-year veteran of Frederick Police, resigned in August after being first suspended with pay when the allegations surfaced. After charges were filed last June, he was suspended without pay. Sentencing is scheduled for August 20th. Opposition is growing after Governor Westmore signed a new Maryland law banning the sale and transfer of some Glock-style handguns that can be converted into automatic weapons. The NRA and several gun right groups quickly filed a lawsuit Tuesday challenging the measure, arguing the law punishes legal gun owners instead of criminals who use illegal conversion devices. Republican lawmakers also criticized the legislation, saying it places new restrictions unconstitutionally protected firearms while failing to address violent crime. The law is expected to take effect January 1st unless courts step in before then. For more local stories, go to WFMD.com. 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I'm Diana Gibson, Mid-Maryland's News Radio Center, 930 WFMD.
6: News. I'm Deborah Valentine. President Trump is returning control of the Kennedy Center back to Congress after an Obama-appointed federal judge ordered his name removed from the center.
7: The move follows a ruling by a federal judge in D.C. ordering President Trump's name to be removed from the Kennedy Center's facade, finding the center's board did not have the authority to unilaterally change the name.
6: Fox's Jared Halpern reporting. CENTCOM reports another lethal U.S. military strike on suspected narco-terrorists in the Eastern Pacific on Friday.
8: Intelligence saying the boat was engaged in trafficking operations. Three narco-terrorists were killed. No U.S. military personnel were injured.
6: Fox's Krista Mayo reporting. The White House has issued a memo following President Trump's May 26 physical at Walter Reed. It indicates President Trump is in excellent health. He turns 80 years old in June. 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
9: The 930 WFMD SkyScan forecast for Frederick and surrounding counties. We'll have mostly clear skies through the evening with a low of 57. Saturday, a sunny day with a high near 71. Saturday night, clear and a low of 49. Sunday, sunny again with a high near 74. Sunday night, mostly clear, low 54. And Monday, sunny, high 78. 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
1: In 1962, President John F. Kennedy said these inspiring words.
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3: Okay, engine stop. Houston, Tranquility Base here. The Eagle has landed. Tranquility, we copy on the ground.
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5: The Dodgers are still 4.5 games over the Padres in the NL West. San Diego ended a 4-game losing streak with a 7-5 victory at Washington, but the Dodgers have just won their 6th in a row, 4-2 over Philadelphia. LA hit solo homers in each of the first 3 innings off loser Zach Wheeler. The Yankees have hit 3 home runs tonight. Yanks up 8-1 at the A's in the top of the 9th. The other late game has the Mariners now up 6-5 on Arizona in the bottom of the 7th inning. Colorado with 5 runs in the bottom of the 9th on 2 homers beat San Francisco 8-6. Milwaukee in 10 innings won at Houston. White Sox on a 2-run homer in the 10th edged Detroit. The Mets won on a home run in the 10th beating Miami. Pittsburgh on a 2-run homer bottom of the 9th edged Minnesota. Wins for Atlanta and Toronto in a comeback. To the NHL, Carolina won the East final beating the Montreal Canadiens 6-1.
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6: No decision on Iran. I'm Deborah Valentine, Fox News. President Trump holding off on announcing whether he would agree to the latest negotiated peace proposal with Iran. Fox's Marianne Rafferty has details.
7: The president saying he will soon make a final determination about a proposed deal with Iran after meeting with its national security team. The president laying out some non-negotiables earlier Friday. Iran must agree that they will never have a nuclear weapon or bomb. The Hormuz Strait must be immediately open, no tolls. The enriched material will be unearthed by the United States and destroyed. No money will be exchanged until further notice. Now, that's key because according to the New York Times, Tehran had demanded reparations for bombardment damage that some Iranian officials estimate at $300 billion to $1 trillion.
6: Tensions flared earlier this week when U.S. forces launched strikes against Iran in response to drone attacks in the Strait of Hormuz, testing the durability of the fragile Middle East ceasefire. President Trump is scrapping plans for a major renovation at the Kennedy Center after a judge's order removing his name from the venue. Fox's Jared Halpern has more from the White House.
8: President Trump says he has no interest in overseeing a major renovation of the Kennedy Center unless he is free to bring the institution back physically, financially, and artistically. In a social media post, the president says his administration will now return control of the performing arts venue back to Congress. The move follows a ruling by a federal judge in D.C. ordering President Trump's name to be removed from the Kennedy Center's facade, finding the center's board did not have the authority to unilaterally change the name. The judge also put on hold plans to close the center for 2 years during renovations. At the White House, Jared Halpern, Fox News.
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6: Another suspected lethal strike on U.S. narco terrorists.
8: U.S. Southern Command saying a lethal strike was carried out on a vessel suspected to be carrying drugs in the Eastern Pacific. Intelligence saying the boat was engaged in trafficking operations. 3 narco terrorists were killed. No U.S. military personnel were injured. It was the third attack this week. The military reports 30 strikes and more than 200 people killed across the Caribbean and Eastern Pacific since operations began last year. Chris DeMeo, Fox News.
6: Residents file a class action lawsuit over the Memorial Day weekend chemical scare in Garden Grove, California.
17: A lawsuit filed against GKN Aerospace alleges folks faced anxiety and other harms when they were forced to evacuate amid fears of a toxic chemical explosion.
18: I call it a potential Chernobyl. It would have been permanent, lasting damage, plus countless lives.
17: Lawyer Sean Steele alleging the plant had several prior violations with the state and Orange County for not maintaining safety standards. Roughly 50,000 people in and around Garden Grove were evacuated when a tank containing a highly flammable chemical used to make acrylic plastics overheated. Eventually, the pressure was relieved. The lawsuit is seeking damages, including for emotional distress and costs from displacement. Kristen Goodwin, Fox News.
6: GKN Aerospace has apologized for the disruption and said it is relieved that the incident was resolved. The White House has released a memorandum detailing President Donald Trump's May 26 physical at Walter Reed Medical Center in Bethesda, Maryland. It indicates President Trump remains in excellent health, demonstrating strong cardiac, pulmonary, neurological, and overall physical function, according to that memo. It also says the 79-year-old president's cognitive function was within normal limits, with the president scoring 30 out of 30 on the Montreal Cognitive Assessment. I'm Deborah Valentine. This is Fox News.
19: I'm Chad Pergram with the Speaker's Lobby. GOP efforts to eliminate a host of Democratic House seats across the South is squeezing the Democrats' quest to reclaim control of the House. In short, the playing field is shrinking. Still, Democrats believe they can seize the House. Quote, there are 45 districts in play that we've identified as opportunities to flip in this upcoming midterm election, said House Minority Leader Hakeem Jeffries. Democrats believe they'll run up the scoreboard in California, pluck off a couple of Republicans in Arizona and Colorado, maybe one in Utah, take a few in Texas after redistricting there, make a play for a seat in Montana, win a seat or two in Pennsylvania, and claim 2 seats in Virginia. Remember that Democrats just need a net gain of 3 seats to secure the House majority. However, that blue wall might not hold in New England this time around. Republicans stand a good chance of flipping the seat held by moderate Democrat Jared Golden, who is retiring in Maine. Former Republican Maine Governor Paul LePage is now running. LePage will be 78 if he wins, the oldest freshman in congressional history. With the Speaker's Lobby, Chad Pergram, Fox News.
20: The 930 WFMD Skyscan forecast for Frederick and surrounding counties. Looks like all sunshine today with a high near 71. For tonight, clear skies, low down 49. Sunday, again, sunny with a high near 74. Sunday night, mostly clear, low 54. On Monday, sunny with a high of 78. Tuesday, sunny again with a high near 76. 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
6: Investigators for the Maryland State Fire Marshal's Office are saying that lithium-ion batteries were responsible for a destructive early morning fire in Boonesboro that forced several families from their homes on Tuesday. Crews responded to a two-alarm blaze on Tiger Lane shortly before 4:30 a.m. and found heavy fire spreading from a garage into nearby houses. The ignited batteries caused a rupture in a gas supply line. About 70 firefighters from multiple agencies battled the blaze for roughly an hour. 8 people and 4 pets were displaced, though no injuries were reported. Officials estimate damage at about $1.3 million. The Red Cross is helping the affected residents as officials continue reviewing the circumstances surrounding the battery-related fire. An Inwood, West Virginia man will spend decades in prison after taking a plea deal in a Berkeley County murder case. 40-year-old Michael Taylor appeared in court Tuesday on charges connected to the January 2025 shooting death of 46-year-old John Bernard Offenstein at an Inwood home where Taylor had been staying. Investigators say Offenstein was found dead in the basement after being shot 27 times. Taylor originally faced a first-degree murder charge, but under a plea agreement, the charge was reduced to second-degree murder. He was sentenced to 50 years in prison and ordered to pay more than $2,300 in restitution and court costs. A Loudoun County substitute teacher accused of making online threats against a local high school is now headed to a grand jury. 19-year-old Hayden Dollery of Chantilly appeared in court this week on a charge of threats of bodily injury tied to statements allegedly made online targeting John Champ High School. Investigators say the Loudoun County Sheriff's Office received information through the Safe to Talk app before Dollery was arrested in April. Prosecutors say the case has now been certified to the grand jury for further proceedings. I'm Jimmy Key on 930 WFMD.
7: News. I'm Chris DeMeo. ICE protests continue in New Jersey after an alleged letter detailing bad conditions inside an immigration facility.
8: We've seen over the past four nights continued interactions between ICE and protesters. We really feel like adding ICE to the situation has made things less safe. And we've seen a surge now in ICE agents coming into the region.
7: Governor Mike Sherrill says the protests are peaceful. Major global issues discussed at the Reagan National Economic Forum, including Iran, Treasury Secretary Scott Bessent weighing in.
9: When Bessent said that Iran is at the end of its tether financially, he says that 40 to 50% of Iranian troops are not getting paid at this point. Bessent also touted that the U.S. has seized $1 billion in Iranian cryptocurrency assets.
7: Fox Business's Kelly Sabiri. 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
10: The 930 WFMD Skyscan forecast for Frederick and surrounding counties. Looks like all sunshine today with a high near 71. For tonight, clear skies, low down 49. Sunday, again, sunny with a high near 74. Sunday night, mostly clear, low 54. On Monday, sunny with a high of 78. Tuesday, sunny again with a high near 76. 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

0: Here's a look inside the Beltway. I'm Jeff Manosso. The Trump administration wants all federal workers to sign NDAs. That under a proposed rule from the Office of Personnel Management. All federal workers will need to agree to a non-disclosure agreement prohibiting the sharing of any non-public, confidential, or proprietary information. A draft of the regulations points to recent unauthorized disclosures of planned immigration enforcement actions and a leak about the secret military raid in Venezuela. The non-disclosure agreement, the OPM says, is intended to promote consistency across government and to protect confidential information. Federal law limits the use of NDAs in government to protect whistleblowers. The UFC venue is taking shape on the White House lawn as crews assemble a 4,000-plus seat temporary arena on the White House South Lawn, the venue for next month's UFC Freedom 250. President Trump announced plans for the first-of-its-kind event earlier this year. A large arch depicting the American flag can already be seen over the White House. The UFC event is on June 14th, Flag Day, and President Trump's 80th birthday. IndyCar is also hosting a race in Washington, D.C. in August. As part of the 250th celebration. For the Fox News Rundown, I'm Jeff Manosso.
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4: A former Frederick Police Corporal has pled guilty in Pennsylvania to charges involving child pornography and solicitation of child pornography. According to the Frederick News Post, 39-year-old James Dodson Jr. entered the guilty plea Thursday in Adams County Circuit Court in Gettysburg. Investigators say Dodson admitted visiting websites containing child sexually explicit videos, including AI-generated material. Police also found explicit images and online conversations in which he allegedly solicited child sex abuse material. Dodson, an 18-year veteran of Frederick Police, resigned in August after being first suspended with pay when the allegations surfaced. After charges were filed last June, he was suspended without pay. Sentencing is scheduled for August 20th. Opposition is growing after Governor Westmore signed a new Maryland law banning the sale and transfer of some Glock-style handguns that can be converted into automatic weapons. The NRA and several gun rights groups quickly filed a lawsuit Tuesday challenging the measure, arguing the law punishes legal gun owners instead of criminals who use illegal conversion devices. Republican lawmakers also criticized the legislation, saying it places new restrictions unconstitutionally protected firearms while failing to address violent crime. The law is expected to take effect January 1st unless courts step in before then. For more local stories, go to WFMD.com. 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I'm Diana Gibson, Mid-Maryland's News Radio Center, 930 WFMD.
5: I'm Deborah Valentine. Violent demonstrations continued Friday night at an ICE detention facility in Newark, New Jersey. Protesters were met with tear gas and mounted police. Demonstrations began after a letter surfaced detailing alleged deplorable conditions at the center, which officials deny. The NTSB expected to release further details today of Friday's fatal crash between an ENP travel bus and several vehicles, which killed five people in Virginia. Fox's Christina Coleman says Transportation Secretary Sean Duffy said the bus driver didn't speak English.
6: Duffy says this is exactly why the Trump administration is holding states accountable, enforcing rules of the road and cracking down on drivers who cannot speak English.
5: The driver is identified as 48-year-old Jing Estong of Staten Island. 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
7: The 930 WFMD Skyscan forecast for Frederick and surrounding counties. Looks like all sunshine today with a high near 71. For tonight, clear skies, low down 49. Sunday, again, sunny with a high near 74. Sunday night, mostly clear, low 54. On Monday, sunny with a high of 78. Tuesday, sunny again with a high near 76. 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
9: In the NBA, Oklahoma City starter Jalen Williams will miss Game 7 against the Spurs on Saturday night with his hamstring injury. He played just 10 minutes in the last game. In the NHL, Carolina eliminated Montreal to win the East 6-1 in Game 5. Frederik Andersen, the winning goaltender, is 12-1 now this postseason. The East champs will now host Vegas in Game 1 of the Stanley Cup Final on Tuesday. To the WNBA, wins for LA and Minnesota, wins for New York and Atlanta as well. Novak Djokovic was upset in 5 sets at the French Open. A lot of walk-off homers in baseball Friday night. Pittsburgh with a 2-run shot. Bottom of the 9th edged Minnesota 6-5. The Mets on a 2-run homer in the 10th beat Miami. White Sox on a 2-run homer in the 10th edged Detroit. And Milwaukee was a 10-inning winner at Houston. Colorado with 2 homers bottom of the 9th beat the Giants. Seattle won in 10 innings. Yankees won their 5th straight. Dodgers their 6th straight.
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0: tomorrow on the Fox News Rundown from Washington. Fox News Rundown host Jessica Rosenthal speaks with Kentucky's Attorney General Russell Coleman about how states are partnering with the Trump administration to uncover and prosecute fraud in taxpayer-funded services. Until then, thanks for listening. I'm Jared Halpern from Washington.
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2: This report is sponsored by IBM. As AI transforms how work gets done, a new IBM CEO study finds success will depend on how quickly organizations redesign their workforce. CEOs agree, people are the priority. 83% of CEOs say AI success depends more on people's adoption than the technology. But many organizations are still struggling to redesign roles, build new skills, and rethink how teams collaborate. This gap is already showing up in the workplace. CEOs say only 25% of employees are using AI as part of their jobs, even though 86% believe their workforce have the skills to collaborate with AI. Looking ahead, CEOs expect the impact on jobs to accelerate. By 2028, 29% of employees may need reskilling for different roles, while 59% will likely require upskilling to perform their current roles more effectively. The findings suggest the real challenge isn't just adopting AI, it's aligning jobs, skills, and ways of working with the speed of AI transformation. To learn more, visit ibm.com/IBV.
3: 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I'm Dave Schmidt, former U.S. Marine and your hometown host.
4: Firefighter Cody Curtis of Frederick County Fire and Rescue.
5: And Navy vet.
4: Cody, what's your passion?
6: Passions, I like to snowboard, BMX, dirt bikes, going to the gym, spend time with the dogs and the wife, all the good stuff.
4: Phenomenal. Snowboarding. Here?
6: Ski Liberty, okay. Someone nearby, Round Top, Whitetail.
4: So even though you, as a firefighter, you deal with injuries all the time, you're still willing to do these activities that lead to such injuries?
6: Oh, yeah. I'm hurting myself all the time.
4: So why fire? I mean, is it just the Navy got you there and you said, okay, I'm going to stick with it? Or what was it about firefighting that attracted you?
6: It was a little bit of sticking with what I knew. But also, when I got out and I tried multiple jobs, nothing just felt the same, like that camaraderie that you have in the military.
4: Yeah.
6: And so that definitely drew me back. You try all these jobs when you get out of the military with no direction. You don't know what to do or where to go. So to find that similar camaraderie, Frederick Fire in general just offers that.
4: What would prepare somebody for this kind of life? What would you say to somebody kind of in their teenage years that's looking about this?
6: Some of the best advice would just be being physically ready. Exercising, just being physically ready. It's more than just physical. It can also mentally prepare you to be uncomfortable, because there's a lot of times that you're going to be uncomfortable mentally, physically.
4: Well, I, on behalf of Frederick County, on behalf of WFMD, Cody, thank you for your service.
6: Thank you so much.
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8: Awaiting a decision. I'm Deborah Valentine, Fox News. There's still no word from President Trump about what he thinks of the latest peace proposal between the U.S. and Iran. Fox's Marianne Rafferty has the latest.
9: President Trump still contemplating whether to move forward with a tentative U.S.-Iran deal hours after concluding in the Situation Room meeting with his advisors. The White House issuing a statement after that meeting saying President Trump will only make a deal that is good for America and that Iran can never possess a nuclear weapon. The deal would extend the ceasefire for 60 days and reopen the Strait of Hormuz.
8: Iran's main negotiator maintained yesterday that the U.S. must show its willingness to commit to the peace deal before his country makes its commitments. President Trump is scrapping plans for a major renovation at the Kennedy Center after a judge's order removing the president's name from the venue.
10: President Trump says he has no interest in overseeing a major renovation of the Kennedy Center unless he is free to bring the institution back physically, financially, and artistically. In a social media post, the president says his administration will now return control of the performing arts venue back to Congress. The move follows a ruling by a federal judge in D.C. ordering President Trump's name to be removed from the Kennedy Center's facade, finding the center's board did not have the authority to unilaterally change the name. The judge also put on hold plans to close the center for 2 years during renovations. At the White House, Jared Halpern, Fox News.
8: President Donald Trump is giving his endorsement to a January study by the Department of Health and Human Services. It calls for cutting the number of vaccines recommended for every American child. An executive order that Trump signed on Friday directs federal agencies to align their policies behind the study, which recommends 11 vaccines. 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
1: 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Just click listen, then swipe right and hear the latest news updates on your time. 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
8: Secretary of War Pete Hegseth is in Singapore at the Asian Defense Conference, leaders discussing shared security interests. Hegseth holding a press conference with his counterparts from the UK and Australia.
13: Today, we're pleased to announce the first AUKUS Pillar 2 signature project, focused on fielding advanced uncrewed undersea vehicles, or UUVs. And I want to thank these two gentlemen for their leadership in ensuring we stayed on track with Pillar 2 and found something critical to all three of our countries.
8: Hegseth also met with leaders from Vietnam and Singapore to discuss shared security interests. The Pentagon said Friday the War Secretary praised Vietnam's decision to join the Board of Peace and for committing troops and police to the International Stabilization Force in Gaza. Hegseth and Singapore's leaders discussed expanding the U.S. military's presence in Singapore. Another suspected lethal strike on U.S. narco terrorists.
14: U.S. Southern Command saying a lethal strike was carried out on a vessel suspected to be carrying drugs in the Eastern Pacific. Intelligence saying the boat was engaged in trafficking operations. Three narco terrorists were killed. No U.S. military personnel were injured. It was the third attack this week. The military reports 30 strikes and more than 200 people killed across the Caribbean and Eastern Pacific since operations began last year. Chris DeMeo, Fox News.
8: The White House has released a memorandum. It details President Donald Trump's May 26 physical at the Walter Reed Medical Center in Bethesda, Maryland. The memorandum indicates President Trump remains in excellent health, demonstrating strong cardiac, pulmonary, neurological, and overall physical function, according to the memo. It also says the 79-year-old president's cognitive function was within normal limits, with the president scoring 30 out of 30 in the Montreal Cognitive Assessment. I'm Deborah Valentine. This is Fox News.
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16: It is the quintessential imagery of a desperate man drained of all strength and power. This is the portrait of George Washington at Valley Forge, praying for guidance when the fight for America's independence all seemed lost. Dr. Carlos Campo, the Museum of the Bible.
17: 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That's what he knows, because he is bowing to a greater power who can infuse him with true leadership.
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17: While there were other influences that aided in the founding principles of our nation, nothing. 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Nothing had the influence and the power of Scripture.
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18: 930 WFMD Skyscan forecast for Frederick and surrounding counties. Looks like all sunshine today with a high near 71. For tonight, clear skies, low down 49. Sunday, again, sunny with a high near 74. Sunday night, mostly clear, low 54. On Monday, sunny with a high of 78. Tuesday, sunny again with a high near 76. 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
20: 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You can grab it there. I am Chris Murray, your host. Hope your weekend's going well. Hope your family's well. It's going to be a beautiful weekend, it looks like. And we have a good program, top stories, economic data. And also, we're going to be talking about the importance of long-term care when it comes to retirement. So we'll be talking about that, some of the updated statistics and the importance of it. And that way you can make sure that that's part of your consideration when you go to retire or shortly before you retire, to make sure that that you have all your ducks in line. So obviously, we continue to have a lot of uncertainty, as is the way of the world historically, with the Middle East in particular, but also a lot of pending legislation and other things that the markets and investors are watching. And I think it was interesting for me to see this week that, you know, with all of the negative talk out there, the Atlanta Federal Reserve survey of business uncertainty showed firms expected sales revenue to rise 5.1% over the next 12 months, so May to May. And that was based on their survey's smoothed index. So that was down. The 5.1% was down a little bit from April's 5.3%. But historically, that's a strong number. So these smoothed indexes are designed to filter out the month-to-month survey noise and knee-jerk reactions and, you know, the tighter picture. This is, again, over a 12-month period. And they also expect employment growth is going to be lower. So that will be something that will be looked at. Of course, AI is the talk there. Is it going to create jobs? Is it going to cost jobs? Is it going to do both? But again, this business uncertainty about future sales, that was a better reading this month also, falling close to its lowest level since before the conflict began in Iran or with Iran. So, like I said, with all of the negative stuff out there, it was interesting to see this from a business owner's standpoint as to how they feel over, or looking forward, I should say, to the next 12 months. And I thought that that boded well for the economy, for earnings. And it also shows that they believe that the consumer will continue to be strong. And talking about jobs and layoffs and AI and all that stuff, Meta, which is a Facebook parent company, said that they're going to cut nearly 1,400 workers across the state of Washington. So they're going to begin terminating employees in Seattle, Redmond, Bellevue, and even people working at home remotely in the state of Washington. And that's going to start on July 22nd as the company restructures operations around AI initiatives. So last week, the company announced plans to eliminate roughly 10% of its workforce. And you just continue to get this ebb and flow when it comes to the whole AI sector and employment. But Mark Zuckerberg, who's not worth his weight in anything, has increasingly positioned artificial intelligence as the central piece to the future success of Meta, again, Facebook's parent. So, you know, this is the same guy that wants kids to have their best friend be a bot on the internet or through some type of social media. Not true traditional human interaction where true friendships and emotions are developed, but with a bot. You know, whether it's Zuckerberg or Elon Musk or any of these high flyers in this technology space, I think they're soulless. And I think this is all on purpose, because why? And unfortunately, he's being successful, and these others are being successful. When you look at some of these surveys, and up to 20% of kids 12 to 15 have a relationship with a bot on the internet or some type of social media, and we wonder why you see the you know, certain age groups and certain children just really falling off one specter to another. It's just terrible. So, and Mark Zuckerberg announces he's going to do this, and at the same time rolls in to a port in Washington State with his $300 million yacht. So, and now I get it. He has to pay people to be his friends, I'm sure. I don't know who would want to do it without getting paid. But these are very dangerous people. And, again, they put whatever they can or almost anything over human interaction and human development. Some good news for people that are priced out of the housing market. So we know housing prices are high. We know interest rates are high. We know government regulation is high and overblown with all of the different fees and costs that are associated with owning a home these days, whether it's a impact fee on a new home or it's property taxes on an existing home, whatever it may be. So some people are literally priced out of the housing market, and they have to rent. Or maybe they retired, they sold their place, downsized, and decided to rent instead of owning something, so, you know, they don't have to worry about any maintenance or whatever it may be. But there's a glut of apartment inventory across the Sun Belt and currently, and that has helped push the national apartment vacancy rate to 7.3% this spring. So because the vacancy rates have increased, that helps with people negotiating their rent agreement as far as incentives. Hey, can I have, you know, 1 month free rent? Can I, you know, can I just get my overall monthly payment reduced? What is there some type of other fee that I don't have to pay, or whatever the situation may be? And that's showing up in about 40% of apartment listings during the spring period, according to Zillow. So a year prior, it was just about 33%, and now you're up to 40% of again, these listings offering some type of incentive. And the senior economist at Zillow said, with more supply on the market than in decades, there are real choices out there and real room to negotiate on price, perks, terms. So that's really a good thing. Because the other part of this has been one of the real ugly areas in the CPI, the Consumer Price Index, when it comes to shelter cost. And it's really been high the last couple years. So any drop in that is going to be helpful. And there's thousands of new units that are under construction in the Sunbelt cities like Austin, Texas, and Phoenix, Arizona, and Orlando, Florida, Nashville, Tennessee, you name it. So the average rent right now is $1,930 a month. So hopefully these folks, renters, are going to be, or prospective renters, or when your lease is up and you renegotiate, are going to have the opportunity to benefit from some of these incentives and improve their situation. This, I don't know if you heard about this story. It was covered this week, but not like in a big way. I know Bob Miller and I talked about it on the Morning News Express, but if you haven't seen the new Ferrari, I mean, I don't know whether to tell you to look at it or not, because it's extremely disappointing, but it's also important to look at it, I think, to see just how one company can stray from its historical, gosh, just footprint and phenomenal past. So Ferrari came out this week with their first fully electric vehicle. It's called the Luce. They unveiled it. And like I said, if you look at it, it is just, it doesn't look like obviously a Ferrari. It looks like some new wave electric car that some other car maker would make. But the former Ferrari chairman, you know, he didn't have anything good to say about this EV. He was saying that, you know, if I say what I really want to say, I would hurt Ferrari. And as a former chairman, he doesn't want to do that. But he said, I hope they at least remove the prancing horse from that car. And it was unveiled at a venue in Rome. And right away, you know, you saw their stock price go down. The fans, which I'm sure are diehard of Ferrari, they were rejecting this car for the looks, its EV powertrain. And, you know, it's really interesting why they're leaning on this sword, because not only non-luxury cars, but other luxury cars are saying, we're pulling back from this EV stuff. We were forced into it. It's been a failure. And that's Porsche, Lamborghini, and others in the luxury market have said that, you know, they're not going to do it. And also, if you haven't heard, the vehicle carries a price tag of $640,000. This story was just too ridiculous not to to talk about with you this morning and this afternoon during the program. So when it comes to economic data, we saw that the consumer confidence report came out this week, and it was down just 0.7%. So down to a reading of 93.1 in May. It was at 93.8 in April. That is not a big drop. And it's nothing like the University of Michigan consumer sentiment report that we spoke about last week that was just pathetic. So you wonder how two different surveys that are supposedly measuring the same thing can be so different. But University of Michigan consumer sentiment report was terrible. This report, not so bad. Obviously, it showed the same stuff. People are worried about pricing. They're worried about the conflict and other geopolitical issues. But confidence fell for both Republicans and Democrats, but it ticked up for independents. So I thought that was interesting as well. And the report also showed that 2/3 of consumers reported cutting back on spending due to rising prices. Again, not a big surprise there. And really, people that have more money are able to weather this much better than people that don't. And you do have to start looking at things and saying, I'm cutting back, or I'm going to postpone a purchase because of not knowing how long this is going to last. And I say this meaning mainly energy prices being higher. So we saw them come down this week, and we'll have to wait and see, you know, how long this stuff goes on. I mean, let's face it, you're trying to negotiate with radicals, jihadists. That's what they're doing. You know, we're trying to negotiate, and they're just they're good at it because they string you along. They, you know, you think you're somewhere, and then they change a script, and it's just the way it's been for thousands of years. And I don't see it changing quickly. I hope it does, but I don't see that. I still see them, as I've mentioned from the start of this, that the IRGC and the mullahs and the, like I mentioned, the radicalist jihadists and people that mow down their own population with guns in the street and believe, you know, the whole martyrdom thing, you know, and the 72 virgins and all that nonsense. It's going to be hard to believe that we can get anything done. I still think that they're like a caged animal. They're not yet in the bear trap where they're gnawing their leg off. But I wouldn't be surprised if they start flailing like that. I hope they can't, like we're being told, because their ability has been decimated from a military standpoint. But everybody knows that Russia and China, they're involved in this too, with trying to help them. So the confidence issue, we just don't know how it's going to be impacted. The spending issue, we don't know how it's going to be impacted because of cost of energy in particular. But other products that come through the Strait of Hormuz, that's being impacted too. So we'll continue to watch it. Had a couple home pricing reports this week. One was from the S&P Case-Shiller Home Price Index for 20 cities. That fell just 0.2% month over month, weaker than the consensus for sure, and up just 0.8% year over year. That also was lower. So you have to wonder again about, even though we see these housing prices that and a lot of people get sticker shock, if we're starting to see some improvement there. Now the FHFA House Price Index, those increases were in line with expectations, and this goes back to March, where that home price index grew 0.1% month over month and up 1.7% year over year. So it's just tough, you know, again, with the pricing, with the interest rates and the other stuff that's going on. It's a very fickle housing market, it seems. I read also that just a little blurb that, you know, there's a lot of realtors maybe that are leaving the profession because of the market. So all of these things come into play, and we'll just have to keep looking at the data so that we can try to surmise what's really going on, what direction we're headed. Now, we got the personal consumption expenditure PCE price index this week. That's the Federal Reserve's preferred inflation measurement. And it was up 3.8% last month. That's the biggest or the highest level we've seen since May of 2023. And it was up from March's number. And on a monthly basis, up 0.4%. And, you know, recently we've talked about the CPI, the Consumer Price Index, the PPI, the Producer Price Index number.

form, doing things differently than the Fed has been doing for the last 15 years in particular. If he gets traction on that, we'll see how it impacts the Federal Reserve and what they do. Big problem, Jerome Powell, because he's still pouting and he won't go away. And he says he wants to ensure that the Federal Reserve remains independent, which is stupid, because what he's inferring is that if he doesn't stick around, there's not going to be Federal Reserve Bank independence. It's asinine. The guy's a sore loser, thin-skinned, and obviously has other people in his ear. The potential problem is him interfering with Kevin Warsh and the other members at the Federal Reserve, whether they be a bank president or a Fed governor. So the PCE is the PCE. Whether Kevin Warsh is going to continue to put as much confidence in that report for making changes, the jury's out. We'll have to watch and see and listen to what he says about implementing changes at the Federal Reserve. Now, I'm sure he's trying to get situated, get settled in, although he's not new to the Federal Reserve because he himself was a Fed governor some time ago. And I give him a lot of credit because he didn't think what the Federal Reserve was, that what they were doing was appropriate, and he resigned. So now he gets to drive the ship, and we'll see if he does a good job or bad job, and keep tabs on him. For the first quarter of 2026, we saw our GDP, or gross domestic product, revised lower than the original reading. So the first reading last month showed that GDP growth in the first quarter was 2%. The revision that we got, I think it was on Thursday, was revised down to 1.6%. Now, consumer spending also came in a little lower than expected, 1.4% versus 1.6 expectation. But as we've talked about earlier in the program today, there's a lot of financial pressure on people. And we'll have to wait for the next numbers for Q2, but there's also a lot of optimism. Some people are saying that the second quarter that we're in now, the economy is just surging. The Atlanta Federal Reserve's GDP Now model estimates growth above 4%. And you know the best thing about that, even if it's not anywhere near that, is under the Obama administration, you were told that that wasn't ever going to happen again. Remember, they said they would report 1.5% GDP growth, and they said that's the new normal. Get used to it. That's the best we can do. And we've got the Atlanta Federal Reserve swinging at 4%. What if they're half that? Okay. Still better than the 1.5% that the Obama-Biden administration taught. They always make excuses when they know the reason that we're not growing and we're, our economy and employment market and everything else isn't as healthy as it can be is because they want more government, less individual. And we see that these days, whether, again, it's the government or it's in churches or, you know, fill in the blank, nonprofits. That's why we do all those conversations here on the program about waste, fraud, and abuse, which we're going to do another one next week, or government overspending or deficits. And, you know, Maryland
got downgraded by Moody's, which, by the way, so did the United States.

of America's credit rating. We talked about that just about this time last year when Moody's downgraded the U.S. Rating. But what are we? I mean, we're running $1.5 trillion to $2 trillion deficits each year now. Can't do that. It's not sustainable. The other rating agencies, everybody should be watching that like a hawk. Maryland got downgraded. You know, no big surprise. They're looking at a, gosh, what is it? A $1.8 billion deficit. And, you know, all these counties running deficits. They want bigger government, wasteful spending. And the results are terrible. Even though they throw money at problems, the results are terrible. So if we can get Iran behind us, now, again, there's going to be something. There always is. Something will pop up next. But if we can get that behind us, if we can get the redistricting done, if we can get the SAVE Act approved so only legal American citizens are voting with their ID, I don't know why that scares people. Well, I do. I do know why, because you're going to, you know, a lot of these politicians are getting ready to lose power. We're seeing it because of grassroots activism and hard work, getting rid of fake conservatives like John Cornyn, hopefully Thune's next, and all the others. Get rid of them. Do what's right for the country, not what's right for your donors. And, you know, for your special interest, that's what we need to worry about first and foremost. We're going to take a quick break, come back. We're going to be talking about long-term care and its importance when it comes to retirement, pre-retirement planning. So stay tuned. Excuse me.

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1: Investigators for the Maryland State Fire Marshal's Office are saying that lithium-ion batteries were responsible for a destructive early morning fire in Boonesboro that forced several families from their homes on Tuesday. Crews responded to a two-alarm blaze on Tiger Lane shortly before 4:30 a.m. and found heavy fire spreading from a garage into nearby houses. The ignited batteries caused a rupture in a gas supply line. About 70 firefighters from multiple agencies battled the blaze for roughly an hour. 8 people and 4 pets were displaced, though no injuries were reported. Officials estimate damage at about $1.3 million. The Red Cross is helping the affected residents as officials continue reviewing the circumstances surrounding the battery-related fire. An Inwood, West Virginia man will spend decades in prison after taking a plea deal in a Berkeley County murder case. 40-year-old Michael Taylor appeared in court Tuesday on charges connected to the January 2025 shooting death of 46-year-old John Bernard Offenstein at an Inwood home where Taylor had been staying. Investigators say Offenstein was found dead in the basement after being shot 27 times. Taylor originally faced a first-degree murder charge, but under a plea agreement, the charge was reduced to second-degree murder. He was sentenced to 50 years in prison and ordered to pay more than $2,300 in restitution and court costs. A Loudoun County substitute teacher accused of making online threats against a local high school is now headed to a grand jury. 19-year-old Hayden Dollery of Chantilly appeared in court this week on a charge of threats of bodily injury tied to statements allegedly made online targeting John Champ High School. Investigators say the Loudoun County Sheriff's Office received information through the Safe to Talk app before Dollery was arrested in April. Prosecutors say the case has now been certified to the grand jury for further proceedings. I'm Jimmy Key on 930 WFMD.
2: I'm Pam Puso. President Trump is still considering a tentative agreement with Iran. He met with advisors yesterday in the Situation Room.
3: The U.S. says Tehran must agree to never have a nuclear weapon or bomb and that the Strait of Hormuz be reopened for unrestricted shipping traffic in both directions.
2: That's Fox's Ashley Webster. A federal judge rules against the president.
4: The Kennedy Center board overstepped its bounds, a federal judge rules, by unilaterally adding President Trump's name to the Kennedy Center. That judge has ordered the Performing Arts Center to remove President Trump's name from the building's facade.
2: Fox's Jared Halpern, the judge said the iconic venue can't be renamed without an act of Congress. The president criticized that ruling on Truth Social. 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
5: WFMD Skyscan forecast for Frederick and surrounding counties. Looks like all sunshine today with a high near 71. For tonight, clear skies, low down 49. Sunday, again, sunny with a high near 74. Sunday night, mostly clear, low 54. On Monday, sunny with a high of 78. Tuesday, sunny again with a high near 76. 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

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You can grab it there. Hope you're having a good day. And thanks for being with us. I mentioned right before the break we were going to be talking about the importance of long-term care. So, I've been in my profession for over 30 years, and really, I don't think I've ever met anybody that's never had direct exposure to long-term care with a family member or a friend, or just if they know somebody. And with living longer, obviously that's something that more people are paying attention to, is long-term care coverage. Because when we think about retirement, we usually picture the fun stuff, right? You're traveling, spending time with grandkids, or finally mastering a hobby, you know, spending more time on a golf course, or the pickleball, or the whatever. So people don't often picture themselves needing help with daily tasks, like getting dressed or managing their medications. But here's a reality. Statistics show that roughly 70% of people over the age of 65 will require some form of long-term care, or LTC is the abbreviated version. They'll need those long-term care services during their lives. 70% of people over the age of 65. And long-term care isn't only a medical issue. It's a financial one, because it's not cheap. And again, I might be preaching to the choir to a lot of people, because they know. They had a mom or dad or grandparent or somebody, a good friend, you know, that they, or maybe more than one, that's had this happen to them in their lifetime. So without a plan, the high cost of care can obviously very quickly deplete a lifetime of savings. So it's important to make sure you're considering this and addressing it before you're in the middle of it, right? And when you look at the real cost of care, those costs have continued to outpace general inflation. So those costs are higher, making them one of the largest potential expenses in retirement. So what you pay depends largely on where care is provided, how much hands-on support is needed. Even modest care needs can add up quickly over time. So some of the more recent averages, in-home care, and this is non-medical, $35 per hour. So for a typical 44-hour work week, that would total over $80,000 a year. Then you go to assisted living community, $6,200 per month, or over $74,000 per year. And if you start talking about the private rooms in a nursing home, it's about $355 per day, or over $129,000 per year. So I believe what's most important is to understand these costs from the get-go. Because once you look at this and say, okay, $80,000 a year in-home care, non-medical, assisted living community, $74,000, nursing home private room, $129,000 per year. Once you look at those and understand those costs, the next question is how the expenses are actually covered. So one of the biggest hurdles in long-term care planning is the Medicare myth. And many retirees believe that Medicare will foot the bill, but it doesn't. So then you've got these two things out there that, you know, people get confused about: Medicare one
is designed for acute care, doctors, hospitals, short-term rehab after surgery. And in general, you know, it usually doesn't cover the custodial care, the help with the daily living. And that's the one care, the help with the daily living, custodial, that people need when it comes to long-term care. Medicaid does cover long-term care, but only after you spent down nearly all of your assets to meet basically poverty level requirements. So who wants to do that? Everybody works hard their whole life. They save, they invest, they try to make the best decisions they can. And then it's time for retirement. They're in retirement. They want to make sure that, you know, those monies are protected from something like a long-term care need that's going to cost, again, $74,000 to $129,000 or whatever it may be, depending on the state you're in. I know we have people listening to the program from around the country, so it does vary by state. But you're still talking about a lot of money. So first you have to say, okay, I'm not going to be covered by Medicare. I'm not going to be covered by Medicaid. At least you hope you're not, because you don't want to spend down to a poverty level requirement. So what do you do? So you have private insurance options, because traditional health insurance doesn't cover long-term care. A lot of people have been turning to private solutions. And recently the market has shifted significantly toward hybrid policies, which I think is a good thing for people to have those choices. So a hybrid generally is a life insurance policy and long-term care policy combined. And these are the most popular choice these days, today, I would think. They combine life insurance with a long-term care rider. So if you need care, you use the death benefit to pay for it, right? So say you have $400,000 of life insurance. All of a sudden you have long-term care, an issue. You can access that $400,000 to pay for your long-term care. Now, why they're so popular? If you don't, and hopefully, you know, you won't need long-term care, but the numbers are the numbers. 70% of people over age 65 will require some form of long-term care. So if you need it, you have access to that $400,000. But what if you don't need it? Guess what? That money goes totally tax-free to your beneficiaries. That could be your spouse. It could be your children. It could be your charity, or a mix of all of it. Divvy it up in percentages, right? That's why they're so popular. Traditional long-term care insurance, well, they work like your automobile insurance. You pay a premium. If you need the care, the policy pays out. But you also have to worry about price hikes, and all of that money that is put in, you don't get back. So say you pay into a long-term care traditional policy for many years and you never need it and you pass away, that's it. Just like your auto insurance, right? You pay into it. If you don't make a claim, okay, great. You know, you're not getting all your money back. So those are the two plans out there. And, you know, you should consider both, I think, and educate yourself on both of those. That's what we do for folks. You know, let them know, hey, here's a plan, a matrix of different companies, what it would cost if you do traditional, and then this is if you were to do the more popular these days life insurance long-term care hybrid. So those are the ones that you would look at. And just as far as preparing before a crisis, you look at what your action plan would be. Have a good family discussion and spousal discussion. Don't let anybody guess what you would want. You know, have a what-if conversation now
and they would know the type of care you would want to receive, how you'd want to manage your finances if you couldn't. Then you look at the legal and digital health, ensure that your durable power of attorney and healthcare proxies are updated. I think it's also wise to have a digital estate plan that includes access to your health portals and financial accounts so that whoever your trusted family member is or trusted confidant over, you know, again, your medical and financial issues, that they could easily access that. Again, trusted is the key word here. A lot of abuse goes on in this area, folks. It's sad, but it's very true. A lot of abuse from family and friends and caregivers. So we want to make sure, I mean, you're already dealing with a long-term care issue. You know, you want to make sure that doesn't happen to you. So obviously, you know, I'm saying educate yourself. You can do that on your own. Also, there are professionals that can help you with that. And you better understand that conversation and those options and opportunities that you may have. And look, long-term care, it's a broad term, right? It encompasses a range of services and support for those who can no longer care for themselves due to age-related struggles. So when it comes to long-term care, basically, if you're covered, the company says, okay, if you can't do two of the six core activities of daily living, then that's when, you know, you're looking to have some type of funds, coverage to pay for those costs that I mentioned, you know, that can be big numbers. So the six activities of daily living include ambulating, you know, feeding, dressing, personal hygiene, toileting. You know, those things are what's going to be looked at. And again, if your doctor says, okay, look, you know, you're having a hard time getting around your house or your apartment or your condo, or it's not safe for you to try to dress yourself because of potential balancing issues, or you can't, you know, make it to the restroom safely or whatever. These are the things that are looked at. The doctor says, yep, you need help with this. Two out of the six meets the criteria of accessing those funds. So then this isn't out-of-pocket money. It's not, oh, okay, I'm going to spend whatever, $1,000 a month or $6,000 a month or more, $10,000 more for Maryland, depending on your care. That's got to come out of your savings account, your retirement account. Some people obviously have to take a reverse mortgage or home equity loan or whatever it is. And that's a bad place to be in. So not only, you know, are you having those difficulties with the activities of daily living, but then you have the mental stress because of the finances involved. So I'll just say it again. It's make sure that this is part of your retirement plan. That way, and if you do a retirement plan, a financial retirement plan, they'll show you the potential. So like when we do a plan for clients, it shows the latest statistics, and then if it happened to you, how much would it cost for one of the spouses or both? It runs an analysis of both, so they can see that. And then it shows, okay, if you've got to spend that money out of pocket, how long is your money going to last? And that's a very, very sobering analysis. But you have to do it. Again, 70% of people over 65 at some point need
help with a long-term care issue. So that's, those numbers are a little scary, but they're based on data. And that way, when you know what your exposure is or potential exposure, you can make an educated decision and say one of two things. I'm going to address it. Well, I'm sorry, one of three things. I have enough money. So for very wealthy people, they don't have to sweat this issue because they can self-insure. You know, $80,000, $100,000 a year for that is no big deal to them. So you can say, I'm going to self-insure. Two, I'm going to put something in place to protect me and my finances. Or three, don't worry about it. Say, I don't care. If it happens, it happens. You know, there's people like that. They just don't care. If they have to, you know, go to the poverty level and nothing's left for their kids or grandkids, they don't care. But those are your choices. And, you know, I would just encourage you, when it comes to all of that hard work, all of the savings, all of the investing, all of your high aspirations for retirement, that this doesn't muddy the water. That's just a terrible thing. And again, I haven't ran into anybody that hasn't had or doesn't know someone who's had this type of issue with themselves or family or whatever it may be, friends. So it's an important thing that we don't want to act like would never happen to us, because we just don't know that. It's an unknown. So look into that. I hope you have a great weekend. I'll be back next weekend for another edition of the Your Financial Editor program. And we're going to be talking about fraud and what the update is, and how much success we have. You know, we've got these new task force now, and we'll see if they're just a task force, which traditionally you wonder, you know, how much they actually accomplish, or we're really going to get somewhere. And also, I'll be talking with Bob Miller on the Morning News Express. Those are live calls Bob and I have each weekday morning at 6:50 and 7:50, and we'll get you updated in the morning. This is Chris Murray wishing you and your family financial success.

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3: In the NBA, Oklahoma City starter Jalen Williams will miss Game 7 against the Spurs on Saturday night with his hamstring injury. He played just 10 minutes in the last game. In the NHL, Carolina eliminated Montreal to win the East 6-1 in Game 5. Frederik Andersen, the winning goaltender, is 12-1 now this postseason. The East champs will now host Vegas in Game 1 of the Stanley Cup Final on Tuesday. To the WNBA, wins for LA and Minnesota, wins for New York and Atlanta as well. Novak Djokovic was upset in five sets at the French Open. A lot of walk-off homers in baseball Friday night. Pittsburgh with a two-run shot bottom of the ninth edged Minnesota 6-5. The Mets on a two-run homer in the 10th beat Miami. White Sox on a two-run homer in the 10th edged Detroit, and Milwaukee was a 10-inning winner at Houston. Colorado with two homers bottom of the ninth beat the Giants. Seattle won in 10 innings. Yankees won their fifth straight. Dodgers their sixth straight.
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6: Celebrating America's 250th birthday, it's a moment considered to be the birth of the television age in politics. On September 26, 1960, CBS broadcast the first televised presidential debate.
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6: John F. Kennedy and Richard M. Nixon meet at the network studio in Chicago. 70 million viewers tuned in to see the candidates answer questions from moderator Howard K. Smith.
8: We have to remember that the Cold War that Mr. Khrushchev is waging, and his colleagues are waging, is waged all over the world, and it's waged right here in the United States.
9: I'm not satisfied until every American enjoys his full constitutional rights. I think we can do better. I don't want the talents of any American to go to waste.
6: The telegenic Kennedy won the debate, according to TV viewers, but people who listened on the radio thought Nixon was the winner.
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15: No deal yet. I'm Pam Puso, Fox News. Much of the world is waiting for President Trump's response to a recent peace deal with Iran. Fox's Peter Ducey explains what the president wants from the White House.
16: Hormuz Strait must be immediately open. No tolls. Ships caught in the strait due to our amazing and unprecedented naval blockade, which will now be lifted, may start the process of heading home. Enriched materials, sometimes referred to as nuclear dust, will be unearthed by the United States in close coordination and conjunction with the Islamic Republic of Iran, plus the International Atomic Energy Agency, and destroyed. No money will be exchanged until further notice. That's key, because according to the New York Times, earlier in the negotiations, Tehran had demanded reparations for bombardment damage that some Iranian officials estimate at $300 billion to $1 trillion.
15: The deal would extend the ceasefire for 60 days. President Trump is scrapping plans for a big overhaul at the Kennedy Center following a judge's ruling.
17: President Trump says he has no interest in overseeing a major renovation of the Kennedy Center unless he is free to bring the institution back physically, financially, and artistically. In a social media post, the president says his administration will now return control of the performing arts venue back to Congress. The move follows a ruling by a federal judge in D.C. ordering President Trump's name to be removed from the Kennedy Center's facade, finding the center's board did not have the authority to unilaterally change the name. The judge also put on hold plans to close the center for 2 years during renovations. At the White House, Jared Halpern, Fox News.
15: Another federal judge has temporarily halted a weaponization fund to compensate people who claim to be targets of political investigations. 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
18: The 930 WFMD Skyscan forecast for Frederick and surrounding counties. Looks like all sunshine today with a high near 71. For tonight, clear skies, low down 49. Sunday, again, sunny with a high near 74. Sunday night, mostly clear, low 54. On Monday, sunny with a high of 78. Tuesday, sunny again with a high near 76. 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
21: Trying to haul all the hardware out of here this weekend. Plenty to be decided behind this. Logano has slipped the
22: come for second, third, and fourth. Kenseth, Hamlin, Johnson, Logano. That's how they'll run second through fifth out of turn number two. No problems. Kyle Busch about to go back-to-back at Indy.
23: Kyle Busch won the Xfinity race yesterday. Kyle Busch has a parent sponsor company of Mars. 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
24: The Skittles machine, car 18 for the final time. The North Short Chute makes that left-hand turn. Kyle Busch exits turn four.
25: For the second year in a row, Kyle Busch will see the checkered flag at the Indianapolis Motor Speedway as he wins the Brickyard 400 in dominating fashion.
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26: Hello, everybody. Welcome to another edition of NASCAR Live here on the Motor Racing Network. Mike Bagley and the entire MRN crew here with you as we come off of one of the most difficult weekends in the history of our sport. On Thursday, we got the gutting news of the passing of two-time Cup Series champion Kyle Busch after a brief battle with a severe illness. The garage was heartbroken as tributes poured out at Charlotte Motor Speedway over the weekend. The mood was heavy as Ross Chastain won a rain-shortened O'Reilly Auto Parts Series event late Saturday night. Lane Riggs then won the Truck Series event on Sunday morning and then came Sunday night. Before the start of the Coca-Cola 600, Kyle's parents, Tom and Gay, brother Kurt, wife Samantha, and children Brexton and Lennox joined NASCAR CEO Steve O'Donnell on pit road to honor Kyle with the entire industry standing behind them in what was one of the most powerful and poignant moments in our sports history. Hours later, the winner of the Coca-Cola 600, Daniel Suarez, celebrated by paying tribute to his friend and former teammate. And that's what we will try to do on tonight's show, as NASCAR Live is dedicated to the memory of Kyle Busch. We start with Susie Armstrong honoring NASCAR's all-time winningest driver.
20: On May 2nd, 1985, a racer was born. Kyle Thomas Busch, the son of Tom and Gay Busch and the younger brother of Kurt, was part of a racing family. Like his brother Kurt, Kyle learned to race driving go-karts on bull rings in Las Vegas, Nevada. Kyle popped onto NASCAR's radar in 2001. With one quote from Cup rookie sibling Kurt, "You think I'm a pretty good race car driver? Wait till you see my brother." Later that year, Kyle became the youngest driver to start a Craftsman Truck Series race at age 16. Before he strapped in for his first NASCAR start, the young Busch talked with MRN's Kurt Becker.
0: Kyle, you're 16 years old from Las Vegas, Nevada. You're a new name in the NASCAR Craftsman Truck Series. Who are you? What's your background?
1: Well, I'm Kurt Busch's brother, the NASCAR Winston Cup star, and just here playing with the Roush Racing's Eldon Office Products Ford F-150, you know, and doing fairly well, fourth quick in the practice here, and just having a lot of fun doing it.
0: 16 years of age, youngest driver ever to attempt a NASCAR Craftsman Truck Series event. How did the whole deal come about with Jack Roush, and how big a role did your brother play?
1: Well, we did a couple test sessions at Toledo, Ohio, and Chicagoland Speedway, and I was pretty quick at both places and pretty consistent, so I guess they decided to choose me, you know, and we're just out here trying to earn a little bit of respect from the fellow drivers and have a lot of fun, and not really racing for points, because obviously that's done for, but hopefully I can make a name for myself and run up front with all the rest of the guys.
20: That night, Busch did run up front, finishing ninth. 3 years later, Kyle would join NASCAR on a full-time basis, linking up with Hendrick Motorsports in the NASCAR O'Reilly Auto Parts Series. A few months later, Busch claimed his first victory.
21: For the final time, down the back straightaway, Busch dives deep into the corner. Biffle dives deep. It's all Kyle Busch in turn three.
2: The pressure is on young Kyle Busch as he comes off turn four. He's going to do it, though. He'll hang on and win the Funai 250, his first career victory in the NASCAR Busch Series.
20: Rowdy would score five wins as a teenager that season and was impressed enough for Hendrick to move him up to the Cup Series in 2005. Busch instantly impressed again, winning twice as a full-time Cup rookie. In 2008, Busch's career really took off. Kyle departed HMS and joined Joe Gibbs Racing. Busch and his bright yellow M&M's Toyota became instantly iconic, and for good reason.
21: Swings it wide up against the safer barrier, looks for the win off the corner.
2: He was in the news last week after getting involved in a crash at Richmond with Dale Earnhardt Jr. He'll be in the news this week for winning at Darlington Raceway in the Dodge Challenger 500. Kyle Busch gets the victory.
20: Kyle won eight Cup Series races that year, including the Southern 500. But his success wasn't limited to the Cup Series. He also won 10 times in the O'Reilly Auto Parts Series and 3 times in the Truck Series for 21 total across all 3 of NASCAR's top divisions. The next 2 years were just as impressive.
21: Kyle Busch, Carl Edwards off the end of the back straightaway for the final time. The separation, 2, maybe 3 car lengths. Kyle fires it into the bottom side of the racetrack, slides up, and almost collects Kyle off the corner.
2: Kyle holds on. He comes off turn 4 to the line. Not only will he win the championship for 2009, he'll put a punctuation mark on it, winning the Ford 300.
20: In 2009, Busch captured his first NASCAR championship, besting Carl Edwards for the O'Reilly Auto Parts Series crown while winning 20 races across the top 3 series. Busch topped that by winning 24 races in 2010. Over a 3-year span, Kyle Busch had collected a staggering 65 checkered flags. The victory streak caused a portion of the fan base to grow tired of Kyle's constant winning, creating plenty of boos at driver intros. But Kyle reveled in those boos, loving the villain role, while at the same time cultivating one of the most passionate fan bases in the sport. Rowdy Nation. Those legion of fans continued to have plenty to celebrate as Kyle would become the all-time wins leader in both the Trucks and O'Reilly Auto Parts Series.
23: A historic night for Kyle Busch as he comes off of turn number four, checkered flag in the air. Kyle Busch will win the ultimate tailgating 200 here at the Atlanta Motor Speedway and becomes the all-time winningest driver in the NASCAR Gander Outdoors Truck Series, picking up his 52nd win here tonight.
20: Busch's 102 O'Reilly Auto Parts Series wins and 69 Truck Series victories both look to be insurmountable records. Certain tracks became personal playgrounds, and Rowdy Busch had plenty of those. At Bristol Motor Speedway, Kyle won an amazing 22 times. At Texas, he scored 20 victories. Rowdy owns 16 different trophies from Phoenix Raceway and captured 18 victories at Charlotte Motor Speedway. But none meant more than this one in 2018.
25: Kyle Busch has now conquered every active track on the NASCAR circuit. As he rolls out of turn four to the start-finish line, Kyle Busch wins for the first time in Charlotte as he takes home the Coca-Cola 600.
20: With that victory, Busch accomplished something amazing. He had won at every track in Cup Series competition. When a driver is that good, it's more than just talent, which Busch had in droves. But Kyle Busch was also known as one of NASCAR's most fiery drivers because of his passion. Because of that, he had many moments where everyone realized Rowdy was a fitting nickname.
21: Here they are, nose to tail, battle for the lead at Richmond. Junior slides up the racetrack. Here's Kyle Busch to the bottom, side by side for the lead and the win here at Richmond. Bender out in front for Junior. Busch is there. They make contact. Junior goes around. Busch collects Junior. Junior pounds the outside wall in turn number four.
3: Were you surprised that Austin could stretch it on fuel? And then, what do you think for Austin to get his first win?
4: I'm not surprised about anything. Congratulations. Everything's great. Looking forward to a fantastic weekend here in Phoenix. Back to the racetrack.
5: What did Logano do wrong, and will you race him any differently going forward?
4: Everything's great. Looking forward to getting back to the racetrack and getting into my race car.
6: Are you okay with Joey moving forward?
4: Everything's great. Really looking forward to getting in my race car and getting back here at Phoenix.
7: Kyle, you overcame some adversity on pit road to work your way back up. Can you talk about how you made your way back to the field?
4: Pure talent. That's about it.
25: Still dead even, side by side for the lead and the win at Chicagoland. Kyle Larson gets up underneath Kyle Busch. Kyle Busch gets into the back of him. Both of them in the wall. Larson stays in the gas. He spins to the bottom and they're side by side.
23: He tries to save it. Larson does, but it won't be enough. Kyle Busch racing back to the line, and Kyle Busch will score the win.
4: If it wasn't for lap traffic, it wouldn't even have been a race. I don't know what y'all are whining about, but if you don't like that kind of racing, don't even watch.
20: Entering Kyle Busch's second decade in the Cup Series, the only question left for him to answer was, could he finally become a Cup champion? That question mark became even bigger when Kyle was injured in a crash during the 2015 O'Reilly Auto Parts season opener at Daytona. Despite missing the first 11 races of the Cup Series season, Kyle used an amazing summer streak to qualify for the playoffs and then ultimately race into the Championship Four. November 22, 2015 was a day that created a moment that was a long time coming.
21: Kyle Busch steers his Toyota Camry to the bottom of the racetrack, looking for some serious hardware in Homestead.
23: It will be win number 34 for Kyle Busch. It will be the biggest one he's ever seen. The checkered flag is out. The win goes to Kyle Busch. The championship goes to Kyle Busch. He has done it here in Homestead, Miami Speedway. Kyle Busch is the 2015 NASCAR Sprint Cup Series champion.
20: At that point in his career, Busch had grown from a young, fiery racer who loved to ruffle feathers to a veteran and a champion who was viewed as a leader in the garage. Busch's growth was in a large part due to him becoming a family man. As he married his wife Samantha in 2010, their son Brexton was born in 2015, and daughter Lennox became part of the family in 2022. His Truck Series team, Kyle Busch Motorsports, became a way for him to mentor young drivers. KBM scored 100 victories, multiple championships, and launched the careers of 10 current Cup Series drivers. By 2019, Busch was competing with some of those drivers in the Cup Series and proving that he was still the man to beat. In March, he did something many thought would never happen. He tied the king for victories in all three NASCAR series.
8: A milestone win on a track where he scored his very first Cup victory. Here comes Kyle Busch off turn number four, looking for the checkered flag, and he'll get it. And Kyle Busch has won here at the Auto Club Speedway, winning the Auto Club 400 and national win number 200.
20: Busch wasn't content with just tying Richard Petty, though, as his 201st NASCAR win came just 6 days later in a truck at Martinsville Speedway. In that same season, Busch would become a multi-time champion.
21: Kyle Busch through turns three and four for the final time tonight at Homestead.
8: Career win number 56, championship number two, off turn four, looking at the checkered flag, and Kyle Busch scores the win here at the Homestead Miami Speedway. He is a champion yet again in the Monster Energy NASCAR Cup Series.
20: As a two-time champion, many believed Busch would compete at Joe Gibbs Racing for the remainder of his career. But at the end of the 2022 season, Busch and JGR parted ways, and Kyle joined up with a team that many would have never expected, Richard Childress Racing. In his second race with the team, Busch proved that his success wasn't limited to JGR.
23: Kyle Busch can see the checkered flag from here.
8: His first win came here. His 61st win will come here at the Auto Club Speedway for Kyle Busch. New driver, new organization combination, and it turns out to be a winning combination.
20: That victory marked the 19th straight year that Kyle Busch won a Cup Series race, a period of longevity that stands above the rest. 63 NASCAR Cup Series victories, 102 O'Reilly Auto Parts Series wins, and 69 Truck Series victories, totaling 234 National NASCAR Series wins, is a record that belongs to Kyle Busch and likely will for a long time. And even though Busch's Cup Series streak came to an untimely conclusion, the Las Vegas driver kept winning all the way to the end.
21: Rocketing up onto the main straightaway. Drivers running out of fuel here and there, left and right. Checkers wave. 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
13: How does Chase Briscoe win? 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
26: Welcome back to NASCAR Live as we honor the memory of Kyle Busch. The news of Kyle's passing sent shockwaves to the garage, but as many of Kyle's friends and competitors mourned his loss, they shared tributes and stories of their time on and off the track with Rowdy.
29: Oh,
12: Kyle Busch was one of NASCAR's fiercest competitors, a driver whose talent, intensity, and personality made him impossible to ignore and impossible to replace. From top to bottom, Kyle made an impact on everyone in the garage. NASCAR CEO Steve O'Donnell always appreciated Kyle's passion for the sport and his efforts to connect with the fan base.
15: He was always that same guy who, you know, didn't change and at the end of the day cared about the sport. And I learned throughout my career that people with passion and people who care about the sport are the ones you need to listen to. And he was always that guy. At the end of the day, he would always have an opinion, but it came from a place of somehow trying to improve the sport, the race car, the interaction at the track. But I think probably just embracing the fans and what happened at the racetrack. He leaned into it, man. And for drivers who are coming up in this system, you got to connect with race fans. Kyle Busch did that, and that's the essence of who we are.
12: Alongside Kyle's passion, Ryan Blaney believes Kyle's personality made him one of the sport's most polarizing figures.
16: He was an icon, and I feel like he started a lot of arguments in households because, like, if the wife was a fan of him and the husband hated him, like, there was always tension, and, like, there's... It was just a polarizing figure that, you know, no matter if you disliked him or you liked him as a racer, like, he was always talked about. You know, just this guy who was always there, one too much. That's why people didn't like him, and he always spoke his mind. I think people came to respect that about him, that he was just true to who he was and never changed. So, yeah, I just think his personality outside the car and also his competitiveness behind the wheel, like, those two combinations made him a larger-than-life human being and a racer.
12: But even the sport's biggest stars, like former teammate Denny Hamlin, can't deny Kyle's greatness. Hamlin believes Kyle had something no one else can replicate.
17: It was definitely a level of intensity, but I don't know if arrogance is the right way, but he earned it. Like, he backed it up. Like, it was well earned. Just some people are just more skilled than others, and he was just far more skilled than 99.9% of the people that did it. And I don't know how he did some of the stuff that he did behind the wheel. I mean, I was teammates and got beat by him more times than I beat him. He was exceptional in what he did. And so, you know, I think he had a really, you know, good upbringing and had his brother to kind of push off of. That probably was super helpful. He got to race all kinds of different cars when he was younger, started at a very young age. But there's still that it factor that can't be learned. And that's what kind of set him apart from everyone else.
12: Team owner Joe Gibbs and Kyle shared multiple championships, and during their 2015 run at the title, Gibbs recalls Kyle's toughness. Not even a serious injury could slow down Rowdy.
18: I just wanted to make a point to y'all. Here's an athlete really getting hurt, both of his legs and his one leg and his foot. And for him to come back through that process, he was after it, honestly, every single day in rehab. He came back in 11 weeks. And so I'm sitting on the box at Sonoma when he came back. That was a road race. That's what we were really worried about because of his foot and the pressure and everything. So we're just hoping somehow he can get through this. And I was sitting up there with some of the Mars people, and I remember that. And at the end of that race, when he came across that finish line and won that race, they were crying, everybody was crying. And so when you think about that, he came back in 11 weeks, he won 5 races and a championship. So I just think, as far as courage and determination and a desire to win, I gotta tell you, I'm not sure how many people could have, or athletes could have gone through that and handled it that way. So the one thing I always felt about Kyle, that guy had great courage. He was not afraid of almost anything, and he had a burning desire to race. It was just inside of him.
12: Toughness aside, even his biggest rivals like Joey Logano commend what they saw as Kyle's ability to push those around him to be great.
19: You hear stories from so many different people and how Kyle impacted them one way or another, right? Most of them being is, he made me better. That was like the common thing that I heard. He forced me to be better. He made people feel uncomfortable. He pushed them, right? Like, that was all things that's a good trait to have, right? You want a leader that's like that. And he's touched countless, you know, team members throughout all three garages. I can't say I've done that. Right, like, that's something that's pretty unique. You know, there's a lot of drivers, you know, for me, I've driven for one team, right? Like, for the most part, maybe two, but for the most part, like I know our group really, really well. He's worked with so many different teams, whether it's the Trucks or Xfinity or Cup. Like, I mean, all of them, he's been around for years, and he's made people stronger that was around him. And I think that's the impact that he's leaving behind.
12: And Logano knows he'll miss not only their rivalry, but also their conversations and banter they shared off the track.
19: The moments that I'll probably remember some of the most is like when we were playing basketball or just cutting up with each other or giving each other a hard time, right? I mean, there was a lot of moments where we just picked on each other, right? Like, and it's sad to lose that guy that we had those moments with, right? And in moments like this, you learn to appreciate those things too, right? Because as much as at times he frustrated me and made me mad, you know, it's kind of sad to lose that, you know? It's kind of like a Tom and Jerry kind of situation, and you kind of miss when you don't have that guy to do that with anymore. But like I said, and we had that respect for each other in that same way, you know. Just like I said, it's really sad, but those are probably the memories that will stick with me as much as anything that happened on track.
12: Drivers throughout the garage say Kyle always gave back to the sport and to the people in it. Ryan Blaney reflects on how Kyle quietly helped so many others off the track.
16: On his truck team at KBM, you know, I look at William and Eric and Gregson and Daniel and Bubba, and you know, there's a lot of more other people that got a start because of him, and he's made a lot of people's careers, and you know, and

0: racing. Like, just even, I mean, it was 2 or 3 weeks ago, we rode on the truck together, and the whole time we just talked about Brexton Racing and talked about him, you know, if he was going to run any more midget stuff. And we always just talked about Brexton Racing, and that was always one of my favorite things. I remember after Brexton won the shootout, me and him texting back and forth for like 10 or 15 minutes just about how amazing Brexton did and just how proud he was. And I remember even texting, like, it was so cool to see you, like, it's not Rowdy, like, it's just Kyle, right? And just to see how proud he was and just how good of a job that Brexton did, you know, I'll definitely always just cherish those moments.
1: Briscoe kept his dirt racing stories with Kyle close to his heart, while Tyler Reddick always appreciated his humor and wit.
2: A lot of times, I feel like his jokes were so complex, he would have to say it about 3 times for me to finally get it, and by then he'd be pissed off and frustrated. Like, what? Oh, okay. But yeah, he really was. We did enjoy having some fun going back and forth when I moved on to the 45. He got an 8, and he's like, hey, yeah, you know, found some more speed you left on the table and that thing. So we had some fun going back and forth. Again, whether it was my time in trucks learning, the times I got to battle with him, on the racetrack, and O'Reilly was special too. And then, you know, I remember getting going in the Cup Series. I felt, you know, it always stands out to me. One of the first guys that I felt like really, you know, showed me a lot of respect, and I was just blown away by it, you know, was Kyle on the racetrack when I was getting my Cup Series career going. So yeah, just all in all, an incredible human, and hard to put in words how sad it is that what happened has happened.
1: And for many, it's the personal stories they will long remember. Coach Gibbs still gets a good laugh from a time they had at Dover.
3: He finished second, and so I kind of slid over to where they're interviewing people there, you know, because sometimes there might be something I could have to handle afterwards. And so I slid over there, and his interview was absolutely great. And so I said, well, gosh, you know, he must be happy. You know, he finished second, so he's probably happy. He walked 10 yards to me. I was standing there, and he went just like this. He went, your cars suck. And he kept right on walking. And I, some of you heard it, because I was nervous. The press heard that. And so those are examples of just his passion for things.
1: Kyle Busch could really make people laugh. An emotional Ryan Blaney recalled a moment with Kyle in Las Vegas.
4: One of my favorite stories is we were in Vegas for the banquet, Salivas 2017, and me and some other drivers were going out.
5: I had to go get some drinks, and
4: we ran into Kyle and Samantha at the hotel lobby. And so, where are y'all going?
6: Natural.
4: We said, we're going to go find some drinks and have a good time. And they're like, well, can we come with y'all? We're like, yeah, man. Like, come on out. We had a late night. And the next day was the funniest part, I thought. We had media, and we're like, where's Kyle at? And he's laying under a table with a tablecloth draped over him, and just his feet hanging out in that yellow M&M suit. And, it was just a funny memory, man. And he was an all-around good person. Had a lot of good times getting to know him and competing against him. And so those are a couple of my favorite stories.
1: Kyle Busch's impact is such that many, including Brad Keselowski, think his contributions to NASCAR deserve immediate recognition. And there are ways immediately to honor him.
7: I've heard and read a lot of different ideas, and there's some that, you know, you like more than others, as you can imagine. You know, probably the best one that I know right now that I would like to see is something with effect to the Hall of Fame and so forth. But I understand there's a lot of things to work through on that. But it's very clear Kyle's a first ballot Hall of Famer, and I don't know why that needs to wait another year.
1: Kyle Busch leaves behind championships, rivalries, unforgettable moments, and a legacy that changed the sport forever.
8: Thank you, Kurt. Coming up, I'll be joined by Alex Hayden and Dave Moody as we continue to honor the life and legacy of Kyle Busch.
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1: In a moment, I'll be joined by Alex Hayden and Dave Moody to share their memories of Kyle Busch. 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
3: Investigators for the Maryland State Fire Marshal's Office are saying that lithium-ion batteries were responsible for a destructive early morning fire in Boonesboro that forced several families from their homes on Tuesday. Crews responded to a two-alarm blaze on Tiger Lane shortly before 4:30 a.m. and found heavy fire spreading from a garage into nearby houses. The ignited batteries caused a rupture in a gas supply line. About 70 firefighters from multiple agencies battled the blaze for roughly an hour. 8 people and 4 pets were displaced, though no injuries were reported. Officials estimate damage at about $1.3 million. The Red Cross is helping the affected residents as officials continue reviewing the circumstances surrounding the battery-related fire. An Inwood, West Virginia man will spend decades in prison after taking a plea deal in a Berkeley County murder case. 40-year-old Michael Taylor appeared in court Tuesday on charges connected to the January 2025 shooting death of 46-year-old John Bernard Offenstein at an Inwood home where Taylor had been staying. Investigators say Offenstein was found dead in the basement after being shot 27 times. Taylor originally faced a first-degree murder charge, but under a plea agreement, the charge was reduced to second-degree murder. He was sentenced to 50 years in prison and ordered to pay more than $2,300 in restitution and court costs. A Loudoun County substitute teacher accused of making online threats against a local high school is now headed to a grand jury. 19-year-old Hayden Dollery of Chantilly appeared in court this week on a charge of threats of bodily injury tied to statements allegedly made online targeting John Champ High School. Investigators say the Loudoun County Sheriff's Office received information through the Safe to Talk app before Dollery was arrested in April. Prosecutors say the case has now been certified to the grand jury for further proceedings. I'm Jimmy Key on 930 WFMD.
4: Stevens, violent demonstrations continuing Friday night at an ICE facility in Newark, New Jersey. Protesters met with tear gas and mounted police. Demonstrations began after a letter surfaced detailing alleged deplorable conditions at the center, which officials are denying. The NTSB expected to release more details today of Friday's fatal crash between an E&P travel bus and several vehicles, which killed 5 people in Virginia. Fox's Christina Coleman says the Transportation Secretary Sean Duffy said the bus driver does not speak English.
5: Duffy says this is exactly why the Trump administration is holding states accountable, enforcing rules of the road, and cracking down on drivers who cannot speak English.
4: Authorities say the bus failed allegedly to slow down near a work zone. 44 people taken to area hospitals. 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
6: The 930 WFMD Skyscan forecast for Frederick and surrounding counties. Looks like all sunshine today with a high near 71. For tonight, clear skies, low down 49. Sunday, again, sunny with a high near 74. Sunday night, mostly clear, low 54. On Monday, sunny with a high of 78. Tuesday, sunny again with a high near 76. 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
1: Welcome back to NASCAR Live. We continue to honor the life and legacy of Kyle Busch with Alex Hayden and Dave Moody, colleagues here at the Motor Racing Network. Gentlemen, welcome into the show.
8: Thanks, Mike.
9: Hey, thanks, Mike.
1: Well, so Alex, we'll start with you. Obviously, it's been a lot to process. You, among us, were at Charlotte Motor Speedway over the weekend. The news came down Thursday, and we dove right into a racing weekend. What was the vibe at the racetrack there at Charlotte Motor Speedway this past weekend?
9: Unlike anything I've been around since 2001 in Daytona and the weeks following Daytona after we lost Dale Earnhardt, it had a very similar feel to it. The thing about it, walking around Charlotte Motor Speedway in the garage, and it started on Friday with the NASCAR Craftsman Truck Series garage that opened up. It was no different there because Kyle was supposed to run the truck race and was supposed to be on the pole for the truck race because the field was set by the metric. So that truck was supposed to go. The most somber thing and probably the most sobering part of the entire weekend was Saturday morning, standing in the Cup Series garage. I just kind of wanted to be there because it was therapeutic for everybody to be there. And without really saying a word, everybody, all the crews, the officials, everybody kind of gathered around their RCR hauler. And there was real no format to it other than the fact that what was the 8 car, they obviously renumbered it 33 at Charlotte just because of Kyle, stood in silence as they unloaded that race car, pushed it away towards their garage stall. It was absolutely a moment I'll never forget. Complete silence in the garage. And even after they rolled the car away and the team started to go to work to get their cars unloaded off the trucks, it was still completely silent in the Cup Series garage.
1: Dave, obviously you're shell-shocked like the rest of us were when we got that news last Thursday. What is your reaction to the news and what that news has left us with?
8: Well, I guess first and foremost, it's just that it was such a tragedy that what happened, you know, as we've learned more details over the last few days, that it was just a number of factors that all came together in the worst possible way to cost us the life of one of our champions. And there's no good way to lose somebody at the age of 41. This was a terrible way, an unexpected way, an unforeseen way. And it's, you know, it's going to be a long time before we walk back into that garage feeling the way we did at Dover previous weekend.
1: Alex, I'm curious, in your opinion, what is Kyle's legacy? What does he leave behind?
9: That's a great question. Something I've struggled to kind of formulate a thought around, because he was kind of polar opposites throughout his career. He was brash. He was unapologetic. He was winning races, which allowed him to be that way. And nobody could really say, hey, tone it down, kid, because you're getting results. So as a race team, let him be who he is. And he ruffled a lot of feathers, both with fans and with competitors alike, let alone car owners and, heck, even NASCAR officials. He ruffled some feathers. But as he continued to race and years got behind him, more and more people started to gravitate towards Kyle Busch, because once he got married to Samantha, once he became a father, then things started changing. We saw a bit of a more mellow side of Kyle Busch and a more relatable side to Kyle Busch for a lot of folks. And the move to Richard Childress Racing, it's almost like he put the villain black cowboy hat aside to put on the hero white cowboy hat. And that's kind of the way it was. There was never a shortage of people at the Kyle Busch souvenir haulers. There were still massive lines regardless. And you know, guys, I'll never forget talking to Kyle Busch, as we do so many times. Some of the best stories in the Cup Garage come from leaning up against a stack of Goodyear tires. And he said, you know, I'm the most popular driver in this sport that no one will ever vote for. And I kind of thought about it and laughed at first. Then the more I thought about it, he made a lot of sense. Everybody knew who Kyle Busch was, but half the people loved him, the other half hated him, and he was never going to win enough votes.
1: Dave, your thoughts?
8: I hearken back to a conversation I had with him many, many years ago, and he had done something or other that had gotten him in hot water with the fan base and with the sanctioning body, and even with, to a certain degree, with his own team and sponsors. And he was sitting on the golf cart, and this was not in a formal interview type of setting. It was just a casual conversation. He was sitting on the golf cart waiting to go somewhere, and I happened to be walking by, and we started talking. And he said, you know, he said, I never want to be a negative influence on my race team, but I know that sometimes I am. He said, I would love to harness the intensity that I have that gets me in trouble at times like this. I'd love to be able to put my arms around it and pull back on the reins and dial myself down a few notches. He said, but I'm terrified that if I do, I won't be Kyle Busch anymore. I won't have that drive. I won't have that determination. I won't have that willpower to never, ever, ever back down and never, ever, ever be second to anybody. He said, so I guess y'all are just going to have to take me as I am. And I think that was about when he had first gotten together with Sam. And he said, if Sam can handle it, you can handle it. And I guess we all kind of did.
1: He had a level of perfection about him that he expected of others, which leads me to my takeaway. And to me, the legacy he leaves behind is the legacy that he'd already left behind, and that's Kyle Busch Motorsports, because he gave young race car drivers opportunities that I don't believe they would have gotten otherwise. Whether it goes back to the Brian Eichler days, or it goes to John Hunter Nemechek, or Christopher Bell, or William Byron, or Eric Jones, he gave race car drivers opportunities in good equipment and helped mold them all at the same time, Alex.
9: Not just that, crew members and crew chiefs as well from Kyle Busch Motorsports. Rudy Fugel is one of them that comes to mind immediately. He made everybody better because you wanted to at least try to match his intensity and his high skill level no matter what your job was. So it was tremendous, Dave, to see the opportunities Kyle Busch gave everybody.
8: Yeah, and it wasn't just the opportunities that he gave to climb in a quality truck and have a chance to win. We've learned a lot since he passed from people that said, when I would have a downtime early in my career, he would call me up and he would pep talk me and he'd say, don't get down, don't give up, you can do this, I have confidence in you, which means a lot when it comes from somebody with the pedigree and the resume that Kyle Busch had. He took care of people on the track, and maybe even more importantly, he looked after them off the track as well.
1: There is no doubt that his loss will be felt in this sport for a long time to come. Gentlemen, thank you so much for sharing your thoughts. When we come back on NASCAR Live, you know, Kyle had 63 NASCAR Cup Series wins, good for ninth on the all-time win list. We are going to give you a NASCAR Live Backtracks from his last NASCAR Cup Series win. That came just outside of St. Louis at Worldwide Technology Raceway at Gateway. 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
10: 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Zilich trying to get the advantage up high. Puts the squeeze on Eric Almirola. Connor Zilich by half a car length off turn two.
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1: We continue on tonight's NASCAR Live. Kyle, as we mentioned a moment ago, had 63 wins in the NASCAR Cup Series, which put him ninth on the all-time win list, and they all were memorable in their own special way. The final of those wins came a few years ago at Worldwide Technology Raceway outside of St. Louis. Let's relive that day, NASCAR Live, Backtrack style.
16: It is sold out here, green flag, just moments away, and it's in the air, and we are underway. A 1 hour, 45-minute red flag lifted, yellow flag soon to be lifted, green flag coming as the field comes off turn number four. Kyle Busch, Ryan Blaney, they're looking for the green flag.
9: Hit the Geico restart zone, and we're racing again at Worldwide Technology Raceway. Fans rise to their feet. Kyle Busch on the outside lane, Ryan Blaney downstairs.
10: Side by side into the 11-degree banking of turn number one. Blaney on the inside lane. Kyle Busch letting it ride up high. Kyle's got the lead by half a car length, but they're still two by two.
11: Kyle Busch, the leader, working his way once again through turns three and four.
16: Kyle Busch across the line picking up the stage one win.
9: There were two big penalties handed out on this pit stop exchange. Both top five runners, Austin Cindric, who is fifth, got busted for speeding entering pit road, and the third place car, Martin Truex Jr., will be penalized for removing equipment from the pit box. That's a tough break for both of those drivers.
10: Oh, one car gets turned. Around and into the outside wall goes Michael McDowell.
15: Door to door, racing back into corner number three. The battle for the lead continues off turn four.
16: On lap number 60 at the front of the field, it looks like a pace lap to start the race. Side by side, inches apart, Bush and Blaney. It continues wheel to wheel back to one.
10: Nobody giving an inch. It's about five car lengths back to the third place machine at Denny Hamlin. Again now, Blaney shoves Kyle Busch up the racetrack. New leader, Ryan Blaney to the back straightaway.
15: Solid performance throughout stage two today for Ryan Blaney, the race leader. Here he comes back into the corner. A lot of lap traffic straight ahead, and Kyle Busch hasn't given up yet. Kyle is right there in second.
9: Blaney with a big wiggle off turn number four. Here comes Kyle Busch coming to the green and white checkered flag in the end of the stage. Ryan Blaney will get there first. Ryan Blaney wins stage number two in front of Kyle Busch, who will be second.
10: Trouble turn one into the outside wall. Tyler Reddick may have been a right front tire failure. He did not turn at all en route into turn number one.
17: Larson going with two. Cliff Daniels wants track position on that Chevy Camaro. Stay tuned. We're going to see what Larson does from the front of the field.
16: 55 laps to go here this afternoon at Worldwide Technology Raceway. Kyle Busch on the outside, but here comes Larson back on the inside.
10: One more time. They are wheel to wheel. Larson trying to keep a wheel to the inside of the Kyle Busch machine. Busch gets a good run off the top of two. He'll take the lead to the back straightaway.
15: Powerhouse move from Kyle Busch to reclaim the top spot here this evening as Kyle Larson slides back into second with Denny Hamlin right there pressuring him from third.
10: Trouble turn two. Noah Gregson wallops the outside wall. Christopher Bell gets turned. Around he goes. Everybody scatters at the exit of turn number two.
9: Gray Galding has come by the front straightaway off power. He's going to try to turn the car in, and he can't do it. The car's going to stop on the access road inside turn number one, and the caution is going to fly. Gray Galding had a chance to try to turn the car left behind the wall, couldn't get the car there, and he is going to come to a stop down there as we're going to go under the caution flag for the ninth time today.
16: Further up, Denny Hamlin, Ryan Blaney side by side for third.
10: Hamlin rim rides to the low lane on Blaney. They're up and into the wall.
16: Everybody looking for a run to the green flag. Can we close it out here this evening with 15 laps remaining?
9: Here comes another wild restart. They hit the Geico restart zone. Kyle Busch from the outside lane jumps on the gas and the green goes in the air. This time he's got Denny Hamlin shoving him all the way to turn one.
10: And that's going to give him the advantage into the banking of turn number one, but Larson still got a bumper underneath him. Let's see if Kyle can finish him off. He does at the exit of turn number two. Busch back to the lead. Oh, sideways. Bubba Wallace hammers the wall. He lost the handle going into turn one.
9: Here we come up off turn four. They can't get on the gas until they hit the Geico restart zone, and Kyle Busch is the leader. He's the one that's going to be able to do it. He does it as soon as he gets the zone and gets a good jump. Kyle Busch will clear Kyle Larson already as they race to turn one.
16: He led the field to the green flag. Can he lead the field to the checkered flag? Kyle Busch, one to go. White flag is in the air, and he is driving away. The battle is from second on back.
10: He's leaving it all behind him. He's got a five-car length lead into turn one. Hamlin is second. Joey Logano to the inside on Kyle Larson. Final time off two, and it's all Kyle Busch.
15: Got the lead out to three car lengths. Now it's four. Denny Hamlin rides second. Another five car lengths back to Larson and Logano in a battle for third. Back into turn three for the final time. Kyle Busch, the race leader.
9: Five car lengths up off turn number four. Kyle Busch looks up, sees the checkered flag. Kyle Busch will win the Enjoy Illinois 300 presented by Ticket Smarter at Worldwide Technology Raceway. Kyle Busch wins it.
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1: Welcome back to NASCAR Live. 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
1: Welcome back to NASCAR Live. Two of the biggest accomplishments of Kyle Busch's career are his Cup Series championships. Those triumphs came in 2015 and 2019, and they're the cherries on top of an incredible legacy. Following that second championship in 2019, I was able to speak with Kyle ahead of the NASCAR Awards and Championship celebration. We welcome in your 2019 Monster Energy NASCAR Cup Series champion, Kyle Busch, is in the house. What's up, brother?
32: All right, how are you?
1: Good, have a seat.
32: All right, is it weird to sit too close?
1: No, I don't think so. I don't think so.
32: All right. I'll be protective of my drink.
1: What's in the water there to keep it dry?
32: That's all right.
1: How are you, champ?
32: I'm doing pretty good. How about you?
1: How about you? All of you are there.
32: All right. There you go.
1: So what's life like? What's life been like here after your second Cup Series championship?
32: It's been pretty good. You know, certainly been a lot of fun, enjoying the moment and trying to take it all in and slow it down a little bit. But overall, you know, having Brexton there for our celebration in Homestead this time, being a little bit older, was really, really cool, really special. Having him go for the ride around there at the end and get a chance to have that moment with him is something I'll never forget.
1: We've seen that happen with other drivers and their children. You have obviously had a chance to do it with Brexton. What's it like doing what you do, being a dad, and being able to have that
0: father and son moment, a moment that hardly any other father and sons will be able to have.
32: Yeah, no, it's super cool. You know, he's a big race fan. He likes the racing stuff. He's big into that and likes paying attention to it, watching it. And, you know, we're getting with he's pretty good with numbers, so we're getting with numbers and things like that right now. And so he knows drivers' names and stuff. And you know, probably mostly because of the kids he plays with. You know, oh, that's Keelan's dad, or you know, that's Almirola's dad or whatever, you know. But overall, it's just cool to see some of the stuff that we do through his eyes, and kind of puts it all into perspective.
1: Coming up, we'll close the show by flashing back to Kyle Busch's first ever NASCAR Cup Series win.
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1: Welcome back to NASCAR Live as we honor the life and legacy of Kyle Busch. Over the course of tonight's show, we've highlighted many of Kyle's countless career accomplishments. So to close the show, we thought it would be fitting to flash back to Fontana, California, September 2005, and Kyle Busch's first NASCAR Cup Series win.
4: Feeling a serious challenge from Matt Kenseth as they almost get together in turn three.
6: Kenseth sweeps down to the inside of the track, trying to grab the third spot as the white flag is displayed. Kyle Busch continuing to pull away from Greg Biffle. Again, the battle now from third on back in turn one.
8: Battle for third, sorting out back to single file for the moment, but at the front of the pack, it's a one-man band. Out of turn number two for the final time, Kyle Busch looking to become the California Kid as he races to the back straight away.
6: This will erase the disappointment of Michigan just a few weeks ago. The young man from Las Vegas will be the big winner here in California. Kyle Busch takes the Kellogg Chevrolet to the low line of turn three and four and looks for the checkered flag.
10: Runner-up finish earlier this year at Las Vegas, also at Dover. But tonight, he's going to be the man. Kyle Busch off of turn four, the Kellogg Chevrolet. He is the winner of the Sony HD500 at California.
1: We'd like to thank everyone who helped us honor Kyle Busch tonight, and we will continue to honor the life and legacy of Kyle Rowdy Busch. I'm Mike Bagley. And for the rest of the MRN crew, we thank you so much for joining us tonight. Remember, NASCAR Live Wide Open downloads Thursday. We're back with you 1 week from tonight with another edition of NASCAR Live at 7 p.m. Eastern Time. Until then, so long, everybody.
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12: Still waiting. I'm Paul Stevens, Fox News. President Trump still weighing the latest negotiated peace proposal with Iran. Fox's Marianne Rafferty.
13: The president saying he will soon make a final determination about a proposed deal with Iran after meeting with its national security team. The president laying out some non-negotiables earlier Friday. Iran must agree that they will never have a nuclear weapon or bomb. The Hormuz Strait must be immediately open. No tolls. The enriched material will be unearthed by the United States and destroyed. No money will be exchanged. changed until further notice. Now, that's key because according to the New York Times, Tehran had demanded reparations for bombardment damage that some Iranian officials estimate at $300 billion to $1 trillion.
12: Earlier this week, the fragile ceasefire was tested, that when U.S. forces launched strikes against Iran, all this responding to drone attacks in the Strait of Hormuz. Two federal judges blocking the president in two different situations.
2: A federal judge ruled that the administration cannot move any money for the time being into the $1.8 billion weaponization fund, which is meant to pay out people who think they have been victimized by the federal government. Then a separate federal judge ruled that President Trump's name has to come off the Trump Kennedy Center, and the administration cannot move forward with planned renovations that would close the center for 2 years. And that is too much for the president. In a very long post, he concludes with this: I have instructed the Department of Commerce to make all necessary arrangements with Congress to allow a full and complete transfer of this institution, giving them the responsibility for its operation, maintenance, and management.
12: And that's Fox's Peter Doocy at the White House. The board voting in March to close the Kennedy Center after America's 250th birthday celebrations in July. The White House declining so far to comment about the blocking of the weaponization fund as well. 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
12: War Secretary Pete Hegseth meeting with his counterparts from Australia and the UK in Singapore, discussing their partnership and its role in the Indo-Pacific area. The secretary pledging America's commitment to the alliance.
33: The United States, as we've said from the beginning, and we think the review we undertook only strengthened this partnership, remains committed to the AUKUS partnership and is moving to, as quickly as possible, to enhance our combined submarine presence in the Pacific region.
12: And that AUKUS meeting comes as China has expanded its fleet in the Pacific, Secretary Hegseth promising to continue American presence in that area. Continued clashes between ICE agents, police, and anti-ICE protesters in New Jersey. Fox's Steve Harrigan has the latest from the Delaney Hall Detention Center in Newark.
34: We saw a heavy state police presence. They were out there to keep security. But once again, we saw more violence, a pitched battle between law enforcement and about 500 protesters for about 45 minutes here in Newark. Right about 10 p.m., the crowd changed. It got younger. A lot of people evidently prepared for a fight. They had headgear on, helmets, gas masks, knee pads. And when you saw them all start running with cases of water and paper towels, they were getting ready to get tear gas. They were going to use that water and paper towels to clean out the gas.
12: And demonstrators say DHS has failed to maintain safe and sanitary conditions within that facility, resulting in, for example, a detainee hunger strike that the agency denies is taking place. New Jersey State Police setting up designated protest zones and vehicle checkpoints in anticipation of further clashes. Another U.S. strike on an alleged drug boat kills three in the Pacific. The military saying it carried out that strike yesterday, Friday, on a boat accused of smuggling drugs in the eastern Pacific. Three men killed in a third attack this week. I'm Paul Stevens. This is Fox News.
3: Bullet points.
35: I'm Evan Brown. Anybody who is waiting for their carry permit in Florida now has either their approval or denial. Florida's concealed weapon and firearm licenses are issued by the state's Department of Agriculture and Consumer Services. The state is known for its shall issue status, and pending your background check and fingerprint submission, you're likely to get your license in Florida. Florida Ag Commissioner Wilton Simpson now says his office has cleared their backlog of 30,000 pending applications. It's interesting to note that people still want their Florida concealed carry license. The state no longer requires one for concealed carry. It issues them for residents who might need them in other states. Florida residents with the license can skip wait periods when purchasing firearms. And Florida's Supreme Court ruled last year the state's ban on open carry was unconstitutional. And those are your bullet points. I'm Evan Brown, Fox News.
0: The 930 WFMD Skyscan forecast for Frederick and surrounding counties. Looks like all sunshine today with a high near 71. For tonight, clear skies, low down 49. Sunday, again, sunny with a high near 74. Sunday night, mostly clear, low 54. On Monday, sunny with a high of 78. Tuesday, sunny again with a high near 76. 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
5: Good morning, everyone, and welcome to the Frederick County Weekend Sports Show here on 930 WFMD. I'm your host, Steve Nibbs, and today we'll talk a little lacrosse, specifically the Urbana High School girls lacrosse team, who are now the 2026 4A state champion and is also the first girls lacrosse team from Frederick County to win a lacrosse state title. With me, the head coach of the Hawks, Mr. Ryan Hines. And coach, what a special day. And I know it's been quite the experience here the last week or so.
16: Yeah, it's been a whirlwind. It's been an exciting week. It's been sad that it's over. It's been happy that we won. It's about every emotion that you can experience. We've gone through it. So it's been pretty special. And having a really tight-knit group of girls made it even better.
5: I bet. And with us are two young ladies who had a hand in winning this state title, senior midfield Addie Queen. Addie, welcome to the show, and thank you for taking the time, and congratulations.
18: Thank you. Thank you so much for having me.
5: Indeed. My pleasure. And also senior defender Taylor Worm. And Taylor, welcome to you, and thank you and congrats as well.
18: Thank you so much.
5: Indeed. Coach, this has been, I know it's a very proud moment for everybody at Urbana High School, and these young ladies certainly worked very hard. One thing that certainly impressed me is it's also a very proud moment for you. It always is, certainly as a coach, but for you starting out 15 years ago and knowing not a whole lot about the game of lacrosse and where you are now, kind of tell us what that's been like.
16: I mean, it's just, hopefully the mindset that you can instill into your players that you just get 1% better every day. You learn a little bit from the people around you. You learn from your mistakes. You learn from what was a positive, and you want to continue to build on those things. So it's just a continual journey of trying to hone your skills and learn from the mistakes you made. I know especially with a girls' sport, the mistakes sometimes can lead to, emotions or girls being anxious, and just really trying to get them to understand that mistakes are all right. And, after 15 years of making mistake after mistake after mistake, eventually you learn from them and you can do something good.
5: Indeed.
16: It's been special.
5: Indeed it has, Coach. And you've had the experience of being on the football side of things and going through some of those as well in your coaching career with football. Looking at this group and this season, well, let's back up. The last 2 years have been a tough one to swallow, no question. But that also has been the fuel probably as well. What about this year's squad and what was there to make it happen?
16: I heard something, in my football class a couple weeks ago. A guy said, culture is coach-fed but player-led.
5: Oh,
16: and
5: very
16: this
5: good.
16: Group of girls, I said, this is what we want to do, and that's all I had to say. Like, girls like Addie just took it from there, and, I think she sent me a text in December and was like, hey, this is going to be our mantra this year. This is what we're going to do. And from that point on, she took the lead, and she made sure that everybody, every girl on that team was held to one of the highest standards. And Having the leadership in this group was really what was the difference, you know, over the last 3 years. There was a good core of leaders, but a really good, you know, 12 girl senior class that all had the same mission, all had the same love for each other, and weren't going to let anybody stop them.
5: I know that feeling exactly. When I was fortunate enough to win a state title myself, Coach, and that senior leadership, the upperclassmen leadership, I was very blessed to have that as well. Looking at real quick, Coach, you had a gentleman that's certainly been a mainstay for you and lacrosse at Urbana. Talk about Sam Johnson.
16: I mean, the girls will tell you, like, you know, Sam is the lacrosse brain, right? I can do schedules and make sure we got buses and make sure that, you know, the outside stuff is taken care of, but all the technical lacrosse knowledge comes from Sam. You know, he's fiery. So, you know, when he sees the energy's not where it needs to be, you know, he's quick to jump on them. But I think they all know how much he cares for them and how much he loves them. So when he gets after them a little bit, he means it and it's coming from the heart. But when this whole opportunity came up, I said, I'm not going to do it if I can't have Sam here. And I think every girl on our team will tell you that, you know, he's the brains of the operation.
5: Well, it's always, you always get good people around you, Coach. You know that better than anyone. Girls, Addie, we'll start with you. Put into what it's been like. I mean, here you have two firsts that you've been able to accomplish. The first state title for Urbana and the first state title for Frederick County schools. It's got to be still walking on air somewhat.
18: Yeah, it's kind of just been a dream come true. Like, this was our goal since day one, and I just think that we all put in the effort and the work to make it and become the state champions. It's just been really relieving and just really exciting.
5: Taylor, how about you?
4: Yeah, I agree. It's just been, like, amazing and definitely, like, the highlight of my high school experience. And, like, we all pushed each other so hard for it to finally, like, pay off. It felt great.
5: The last 2 years certainly had a little something to do with that, I'm sure.
4: Yeah, definitely. Like, I feel like the motivation definitely from the last 2 years helped us this year.
5: Indeed. Addie, Coach is talking
4: about the charm.
5: Sorry about that. Addie, the coach is talking about a mantra that you brought on board. I had heard about something and looked up that particular quote, and very interesting. Talk a little bit about that and what it meant to everyone this season.
18: Yeah, so burn the boats basically, or simply, means that there's no other option but to go and win, like beating your competition. You either take over and conquer their boats and come back, or you basically die.
5: Mm-hmm.
18: So I just... like that every day, every game we went in, and it was like the only option is to win. We're not going to let anything stop us. Like, there's no plan B. There's no backup plan. So going into, like, states and the playoffs, especially with, like, Broadneck, like, we knew, like, in order to win everything, we have to beat each team, especially Broadneck. So we just went in knowing, like, they're give everything. Like, there's nothing to be left behind.
5: You kind of got rid of that thorn in your side, did you not?
18: Yeah. We knew, like, it was going to be really tough, but once we beat them, we were like, we had a little bit of relief, like, wow.
5: Sure.
18: Like, we finally got over the hump, but it didn't really matter. Like, we still had two teams to beat in order to accomplish our goal.
5: But certainly always a plus to beat a quality program, and that certainly was true. Addie, we'll stay with you. Are you looking to play in college at, next year?
18: Yeah, I'm going to play at Florida Tech in Melbourne.
5: Okay.
18: It's Division II for the Sunshine State Conference.
5: Okay, congratulations.
18: Thank you.
5: Very good. And same position?
18: Yeah, I'm going to continue playing midfield.
5: Okay, very good. Do you have a career choice in mind?
18: I'm going to major in business. I'm going to focus in sports management.
5: Ah, okay. Very good. Now, if things would work out, okay, if a scenario presented itself that you were back in the area, would coaching be something to think about?
18: Yeah, I definitely would be interested. I actually coach right now. I help out with an organization called Pixie Sticks. And it's always been, I don't know, I just have like a big passion for the sport. And being able to help and teach others is definitely something I would be interested in.
5: Very good. Taylor, college?
1: I'm going to Florida Atlantic University.
5: Very good.
1: And I'm majoring in exercise science.
5: Ooh, okay. Are you looking to play lacrosse, maybe?
1: Well, after this season, maybe I will.
5: Very good. Very good. If the scenario was right for you and you were in the area or not, would coaching be something that you would love to do?
1: Yeah, honestly, just helping out would be great. I love sports and everything, and giving back would be nice.
5: Well, there you are, Coach. You got two recruits there.
16: There you go, right? Always looking to fill
5: it. Indeed, absolutely. Girls, another question. Taylor, we'll start with you. As you've looked over this past season and or the last several years, and you saw what you were able to accomplish this year, what would be one or two things that you saw with this club that you feel are keys for a team to be able to win a state championship?
1: I feel like we have been very determined and gritty. Those are some of our like mottos that we go by. And that honestly has just helped us win and overall just like working really hard. And also the bond that we created. We've been like a really close group of girls. Like some of them have been playing since they were really little together. So that definitely helps. And we're like a family.
5: Addie?
18: Yeah, I agree. I think the one of the main things is the chemistry and the tightness of the group. Like, I think that this year we've been tighter and closer than any other year. And it just shows, like, I think that we all trust each other so much and, like, just have so much faith in each other that I think it really helped us get to where we needed to be. And we were always on the same note, the same foot. Yeah.
5: With both being seniors, Addie, we'll start with you. What was some of the most important things you felt you needed to have as a senior leader?
18: I think that one thing would just be kind of like a voice, like just always reassuring people, but also just pushing each other. I think like it was really important to like tell people like we need to be doing this. We need to do this better. Like just pushing each other and making sure that like practices, like we were helping each other get better in order to play better.
5: Taylor?
1: I would say like treating them as like equal, just because we're older, that doesn't like make any difference at all. Because sometimes like in other years, like upperclassmen can like kind of like look down on like the underclassmen, but we didn't want to like do that, and I feel like that also helps with how close we were.
5: Very good. Coach, I know you mentioned it's a large senior class. There's 12. Talk a little bit about what these two meant to the program.
16: You know, like I said before, Addie was our leader. You know, she had the mindset from the get-go. She held everyone to the highest standard that we had. And just her ability to connect with every other girl on the team. And for those girls to know that Addie, you know, truly cared about them, what was special. Always someone that I could talk to and say, you know, what's going on, anything that we need to address, anything that we need to work on. So, you know, this group of captains with Addie they were just an extension of the coaching staff, because it wasn't that we just talked about practice or games and feedback. It was really a collaboration between all of us. And then I think what Taylor brought, you know, Taylor didn't play on the team last year. She took a year off and came back this year. And far and away, like, the most improved player this year on our team. Just her ability to go out and every practice just to keep working and keep working and keep working. And it got to the point where we're going into the game against Broadneck and we're like, all right, you know, this team, their offensive style is they like to send a lot of Dodgers coming from the top. And we're talking and we're like, we need to have like our strongest defenders up the top of the circle in the zone that we play. You know, we have one girl who kind of roams around and then we have six zones around the eight, two down low, two on the edges, and then two up top. And we're like, we need Taylor up top because she's physical, she's quick, she's aggressive. And just her ability to keep working all year and to put herself in that spot where we're like, Taylor's the girl that we're putting out here because she's playing the best defense right now. So just her work ethic and drive was what made her special.
5: Coach, the old saying, success breeds success, and certainly been building there at Urbana. What do you do to make sure that this culture continues and this program stays consistent and competitive?
16: That's a great question, and that's one that I've been spending a lot of time since the last game working on stuff for the banquet, so I haven't really had a chance to look forward, but it does creep into my mind every now and then because, it's a lot harder to stay on top of the mountain than it is to get to the top of the mountain.
5: Indeed.
16: So
5: indeed.
16: As hungry as we were for Broadneck this year, they're going to be as much or more hungry for us next year. So, and it's going to be like, we have the recipe, right? We know what we need. We need strong senior leadership. We need a tight family bond. And the conversation is going to be with next year's leaders, you know, Kenzie Kilcoin, Reese Paul, Gabby Savoy. Like, how are we going to reinvent this, right? Because we're going to have at least, you know, six to seven new girls on the team that we're going to have to envelop into this culture, and how do we do it? So it's going to be tough, and it's going to be a lot tougher than it was this year because people are going to be coming for us.
5: Indeed, that target's on your back for sure. But that's not always a bad thing, but it does throw a little extra pressure your way.
16: Right, and I think like the juniors this year saw the type of leadership that we had, and we have a really small sophomore class, but those girls have a loud voice. You know, Juliet, our sophomore goalie, she has a loud voice, and I believe that she's going to step into those roles. And then, I'm losing 12 seniors, but, you know, we actually started three freshmen all year. So, you know, are those four freshmen that we brought up, are they going to develop into the next Addison Queen who's going to lead this group and keep us where we need to be? So this year we found the recipe, and, you know, can we continually make the same things happen?
5: Girls, you've had, I'm sure, a number of young girls, middle age in elementary school, that playing the game of lacrosse and have watched what you have accomplished now in the last several years, and now culminating with the state championship. And certainly they are looking at you and wanting to be coming up in your footsteps and duplicating what you do, what you have done. What advice would you give those young girls as far as the total picture of playing a sport, in this case lacrosse, and being at in school, and then being able to maybe play beyond that? Addie?
18: I think you just have to give every day, like, everything. I think it's important to, obviously, you have to put school first. You have to stay on top of your work and all that. And then just, like, behind practices and stuff, you just have to go in every day with a new positive mindset. Give everything you have. Keep working harder outside of practice. Yeah.
5: Taylor?
4: You definitely need to stay dedicated and give it 100%. It's going to be a lot to like of time management, of balancing school and sports, but it's definitely possible and you can do it.
5: Coach, play, and Addie and Taylor, time goes very quickly. And unfortunately, we're running out of time. So, Addie, congratulations again on the state championship. Also, congratulations on your choice of school next year at college. Good luck in your major in business and also on the lacrosse field. I know Coach will be keeping an eye on what's going on. We certainly will as well. But good luck to you. Thank you for taking the time.

0: certainly this at this point in time with a state championship, the first one in Frederick County, the first one for Urbana. And I was going to say I can't wait till next year, but I'm going to be talking to you here in several months with another sport. But I look forward to it. Always enjoy chatting with you. Again, congrats on the state title. Continued success in what you do.
1: Yep, and thank you, Coach, for all you do for Frederick County and all the athletes and giving us a platform to highlight, you know, some of the great players that we had and some of the special things that, you know, our players put out there that maybe most people can't read in the paper or can't see on the field. So it's always a pleasure, and thank you so much for providing that opportunity for us to highlight our girls.
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10: Investigators for the Maryland State Fire Marshal's Office are saying that lithium-ion batteries were responsible for a destructive early morning fire in Boonesboro that forced several families from their homes on Tuesday. Crews responded to a two-alarm blaze on Tiger Lane shortly before 4:30 a.m. and found heavy fire spreading from a garage into nearby houses. The ignited batteries caused a rupture in a gas supply line. About 70 firefighters from multiple agencies battled the blaze for roughly an hour. 8 people and 4 pets were displaced, though no injuries were reported. Officials estimate damage at about $1.3 million. The Red Cross is helping the affected residents as officials continue reviewing the circumstances surrounding the battery-related fire. An Inwood, West Virginia man will spend decades in prison after taking a plea deal in a Berkeley County murder case. 40-year-old Michael Taylor appeared in court Tuesday on charges connected to the January 2025 shooting death of 46-year-old John Bernard Offenstein at an Inwood home where Taylor had been staying. Investigators say Offenstein was found dead in the basement after being shot 27 times. Taylor originally faced a first-degree murder charge, but under a plea agreement, the charge was reduced to second-degree murder. He was sentenced to 50 years in prison and ordered to pay more than $2,300 in restitution and court costs. A Loudoun County substitute teacher accused of making online threats against a local high school is now headed to a grand jury. 19-year-old Hayden Dollery of Chantilly appeared in court.

0: this week on a charge of threats of bodily injury tied to statements allegedly made online targeting John Champ High School. Investigators say the Loudoun County Sheriff's Office received information through the Safe to Talk app before Dollery was arrested in April. Prosecutors say the case has now been certified to the grand jury for further proceedings. I'm Jimmy Key on 930 WFMD.
1: News. I'm Pam Crusoe. Will he sign off on the deal or not?
2: President Trump still contemplating whether to move forward with a tentative U.S.-Iran deal hours after concluding in the Situation Room meeting with his advisors.
1: That's Fox's Marianne Rafferty. The potential agreement would extend the ceasefire for another 60 days. State police stepping in New Jersey, where ICE agents have been clashing with protesters.
2: New Jersey State Police say they're establishing controlled protest areas that will be fenced in. They're going to separate opposing groups. So they're going to have protesters that are for ICE and against ICE kind of in these closed off areas.
1: Fox's Alexis McAdams outside Delaney Hall in Newark. Immigration advocates say conditions are poor and unsafe inside. 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
3: WFMD Skyscan forecast for Frederick and surrounding counties. Looks like all sunshine today with a high near 71. For tonight, clear skies, low down 49. Sunday, again, sunny with a high near 74. Sunday night, mostly clear, low 54. On Monday, sunny with a high of 78. Tuesday, sunny again with a high near 76. 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
6: In the NBA, Oklahoma City starter Jalen Williams will miss Game 7 against the Spurs on Saturday night with his hamstring injury. He played just 10 minutes in the last game. In the NHL, Carolina eliminated Montreal to win the East 6-1 in Game 5. Frederik Andersen, the winning goaltender, is 12-1 now this postseason. The East champs will now host Vegas in Game 1 of the Stanley Cup Final on Tuesday. To the WNBA, wins for LA and Minnesota, wins for New York and Atlanta as well. Novak Djokovic was upset in five sets at the French Open. A lot of walk-off homers in baseball Friday night. Pittsburgh with a two-run shot, bottom of the ninth, edged Minnesota 6-5. The Mets on a two-run homer in the 10th beat Miami. White Sox on a two-run homer in the 10th edged Detroit, and Milwaukee was a 10-inning winner at Houston. Colorado with two homers, bottom of the ninth, beat the Giants. Seattle won in 10 innings. Yankees won their fifth straight. Dodgers their sixth straight.
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8: This is America This Week from Westwood One, a recap of the top stories from a week gone by. Coming up today on America This Week,
9: the U.S. and Iran reach a tentative deal to extend the ceasefire pending President Trump's approval. I'm John Stolness in Washington.
10: The Justice Department has opened an investigation into E. Jean Carroll, who accused President Trump of assault. Hayap Njuani, Washington.
11: The results are in a high-profile runoff election in Texas.
12: President Trump is the leader of our party.
13: I'm Clayton Neville.
14: Crews continue monitoring a potentially dangerous toxic chemical situation in Southern California. I'm Jim Roop.
15: A federal court's preliminary injunction blocks Alabama from using a new congressional map in the August 11th special primary. I'm Marcela Sanchez.
16: Who were the big winners at the American Music Awards? I'm Kevin Carr.
17: Rideshare drivers in Massachusetts have become the first in the nation to certify a union. I'm Jennifer King.
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18: You're listening to America This Week. I'm John Trout. U.S. negotiators and their Iranian counterparts have reportedly reached an agreement to extend the ceasefire and reopen the Strait of Hormuz. But President Trump has the final say on the deal. Correspondent John Stolness with the latest from Washington.
9: The memorandum of understanding would extend the ceasefire another 60 days. It would also trigger a new round of negotiations on larger issues, such as Iran's nuclear weapons program. Vice President J.D. Vance told reporters Thursday the memorandum is waiting for Trump's signature.
19: Well, I think it's hard to say exactly when or if the president's going to sign the MOU. We're going back and forth on a couple of language points. I do think that we've made a lot of progress here. It's very clear that I think The Iranians, they want a deal.
9: As part of the agreement, Iran would not be able to charge tolls on ships passing through the strait, and they would have to remove all mines from it within the next month. Treasury Secretary Scott Bessent predicts gas prices will start to come down once that happens, but reiterated the U.S. is in no hurry to rush to an agreement.
13: We are being patient. We do not have unlimited patience. President Trump always prefers a peace deal. So everything we have done thus far has been defensive. And at present, that is what we will continue doing. But if President Trump doesn't think he can get a peace deal, then Kinetic is back.
9: In an interview on Fox News, Trump said there is a red line Iran could cross that would negate the deal and see the U.S. military resume regular missile strikes.
20: Well, a deal that wasn't going to be good for us is the line, ultimately, because, you know, I'm playing it out and we're going to see. And that's what I do. I negotiate. They negotiate. They're very good negotiators. They're crafty. But in the end, we have all the cards.
9: Democratic Senator Seth Moulton sits on the Armed Services Committee and tells CNN President Trump has bungled the Iran war badly.
21: He's having a hope and a prayer that he might get some semblance of a nuclear deal that Obama handed to him. Because right now he's just trying to get a deal to reopen the strait, and Iran's going to take a $25 billion bribe to agree to it.
9: Under the deal, the U.S. naval blockade of Iranian ports would be lifted and sanctions would be relaxed, which would allow Iran to sell more of its oil. John Stolness, Washington.
22: The top federal prosecutor in Chicago denied Thursday evening that his office had opened an investigation into E. Jean Carroll, the woman who said that Donald Trump sexually assaulted her 30 years ago, despite numerous media reports to the contrary. Correspondent Haya Panjwani reports the Department of Justice appears to be probing a nonprofit group they claim helped pay for some of Carroll's legal bills, while Carroll's representation is calling this a weaponized legal assault against someone who won a court case against President Trump.
10: The Justice Department has opened an investigation into advice columnist E. Jean Carroll, who accused President Trump of assault.
23: We are here today outraged. And here to condemn the Department of Justice for launching an investigation into E. Jean Carroll. We all know what this is about. This is retribution from Donald Trump. And now at 82 years old, she has to worry about the full weight of the largest law enforcement division in the world coming after her.
10: The DOJ is looking into whether Carroll lied during the course of civil litigation against Trump, who she says sexually assaulted her in a Manhattan department store 30 years ago. In September 2024, speaking at Trump Tower after his court hearing on his appeal, Trump repeatedly denied ever knowing Carroll.
24: I have no idea who this woman is. They have a picture from, they say, about 40 years ago, a picture. And the picture depicts her and her husband on a celebrity line where I was the celebrity.
10: The Justice Department has opened a series of investigations into perceived adversaries of the Republican president. The source says the perjury investigation is being led by the federal prosecutor's office in Chicago. Haya Panjwani, Washington.
22: Texas voters have made their choice in several primary runoff elections that could shift the balance of power in Congress in November. And it was also another case of a President Trump endorsement that put a candidate over the top. Correspondent Clayton Neville reports a longtime GOP senator is accepting a rare defeat.
25: Texas Attorney General Ken Paxton defeated incumbent senior senator John Cornyn.
26: I feel speechless in a way. Tonight, we just made history.
25: Cornyn had won the last 18 elections that he was in and has served Texas in Congress for longer than 40 years.
27: To my supporters in this campaign, to every financial supporter, every volunteer, I want to thank you from the bottom of my heart.
25: Texas Republicans went to the polls with November in mind.
28: Well, we really want to get somebody up there that can beat the Democrats.
25: This Dallas County couple told me they think President Trump's endorsement of Paxton put him over the top.
29: I got to have some influence. You know, it's not huge, but it is some.
25: You think the Trump endorsement has value still?
28: I do. You want somebody in there that's going to work with the party that's already there.
25: Paxton touted the Trump endorsement in his victory speech.
26: When everyone in Washington told him to abandon me and abandon the people of Texas, he didn't listen. Instead, he gave his complete and total endorsement. President Trump is the leader of our party, and his endorsement in this most is the most powerful force in politics.
25: Tallarico wished Cornyn well, said that Cornyn's supporters have a place in his campaign. In other Texas runoffs, Democrat Christian Menefee beat longtime Congressman Al Green in the Houston area. Democrat Vicki Goodwin beat Marco Velez in the lieutenant governor primary runoff. She'll face incumbent Dan Patrick in November. Nathan Johnson will be the Democratic candidate for attorney general, with Paxton moving to the Senate. He'll take on Mays Middleton, who beat Congressman Chip Roy. And in Congressional District 33 in the Dallas area, former Democratic Congressman Colin Allred knocked off Julie Johnson. I'm Clayton Neville.
22: Toxic chemical incidents in California and Washington state and redistricting decisions for Alabama and South Carolina. When America This Week continues after these messages.
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22: Welcome back to America This Week. I'm John Trout. A small town in the Pacific Northwest is trying to recover from a devastating industrial accident, the collapse of a huge tank filled with deadly chemical used in the production of paper. From Seattle, correspondent Rich Johnson has more.
6: The accident in Longview, Washington, along the Columbia River, about 130 miles south of Seattle, is probably going to make unwanted history, according to Washington Governor Bob Ferguson.
7: We're bracing ourselves for this being the deadliest industrial tragedy in modern Washington state history.
6: Longview Fire Battalion Chief Matt Amos says crews trying to recover the bodies of the nine other victims will work in a slow, deliberate, methodical manner.
11: The priority is ensuring responder safety while treating every victim with the greatest dignity, care, and respect as possible.
6: That also means working around the liquid still in the damaged tank, what's known as white liquor, the caustic alkaline chemical used to turn wood chips into paper. Another fire chief, Scott Goldstein, says they caught a break when it comes to working around the 20,000 gallons of white liquor remaining in the leaking tank.
7: The amount of material in the tank remains on the opposite side of the tank from where the leak is.
6: But some of that material has leaked into the nearby Columbia River. Environmental crews are working to determine the impact of that spill. Meanwhile, the impact on the people of the Longview area has been devastating. Resident Mandy Davison sums it up.
12: If you have a spouse or a child that works at one of these mills, as generally safe as these mills are, you still kiss them goodbye every single morning or every single night for their shift, and you just pray, just God, please keep them safe this today.
6: Her comment courtesy of KATU-TV in Portland. The area's member of Congress, Marie Glusenkamp-Perez, says once the recovery's over and the site's cleaned up, a lot of people want a lot of answers.
30: The mill workers I've talked to want full accountability. They want a comprehensive
8: unbiased investigation.
6: And we're hearing the first comments from the mill owner, Nippon Dynawave. An official thanked first responders, company workers, and the union, and said the focus right now is finding and recovering the people who were lost. I'm Richard Johnson in Seattle.
22: Evacuations have been lifted, but potential danger still exists in a toxic chemical situation in Southern California. Jim Roop reports from Los Angeles that the incident just 6 miles from Disneyland is going to take a while to clean up.
13: There's a bit of a sigh of relief, but Orange County Fire Authority Interim Chief T.J. McGovern says,
14: "It's not over yet, and I want to reemphasize that. It's not over yet. We still have work to do."
13: This all began last Thursday when crews at GNK Aerospace in Garden Grove, just a few miles from Disneyland, discovered an overheating tank in which was stored a very volatile, toxic, flammable material used to make plastics. Roughly 50,000 residents were evacuated out of fear of a possible catastrophic explosion known as a BLEVE, boiling liquid expanding vapor explosion, that would have devastated the area. Immediately, thousands of gallons of water began being sprayed on the tank to try and get the rising temperature down as pressure built inside the tank. Later, it was discovered that there was a crack in the tank that was allowing some of that pressure to escape, and the tank's outer material started coming off the tank, allowing the water to keep the temperature from rising, then stabilizing it, and even dropping the temp a bit. This took the catastrophic explosion off the table. McGovern says with the major danger mitigated, they can start easing back the water being sprayed on the tank to see if the temperature will come down or continue to be stable. If that happens, then they can open the tank and see how to get rid of whatever toxic material is there in whatever form it may be, solid or still liquid. I'm Jim Roop.
22: A former president announced that he's taking legal action against the Department of Justice. Correspondent Mike Hempen reports on what led Joe Biden to file a lawsuit.
15: Joe Biden is suing the Justice Department in an attempt to block the release of audio recordings and transcripts of Biden's interviews with the ghostwriter. The files were obtained by the special counsel who investigated Biden's handling of classified documents during his time as a senator and vice president. Biden's lawyers say the Justice Department plans to release the files to Congress and a conservative group, the Heritage Foundation. They say the disclosure would constitute an unwarranted invasion of Biden's privacy. Biden did the interviews at his home in 2016 and 2017 when he was vice president. Mike Hempen, Washington.
22: Two states made news regarding redistricting and their upcoming primary elections. Correspondent Marcela Sanchez reports that the GOP in South Carolina backed down on their plans to redraw their maps that would have split up Democrat Jim Clyburn's district. And a court has ruled against Alabama's plan to carve out new districts, which would have helped Republicans.
16: A federal court's preliminary injunction blocks Alabama, at least for now, from using a new congressional map in the August 11th special primary. The map could help Republicans win an additional U.S. House seat in the midterm elections. The court's ruling requires Alabama to continue using the same court-ordered districts used during the 2024 congressional elections. Lawyers representing black voters in the case had sought the preliminary injunction. They argue the same panel in 2023 had already ruled the state map intentionally discriminated against black voters. They also said Alabama was creating chaos by trying to change lines in the middle of an election year. The state could appeal the ruling to the U.S. Supreme Court. I'm Marcela Sanchez.
22: Some controversy in Washington over the potential for new U.S. currency with President Trump's face on it. Details from correspondent Ed Donahue.
17: The Treasury Department is taking steps towards creating a $250 bill featuring President Trump. The bill would also mark the nation's 250th birthday. Treasury Secretary Scott Bessent says the new proposed currency can't go forward right now.
18: As Treasury Secretary, I have two mandates for U.S. currency. At present, no living person can be on U.S. currency, and the currency must say, "In God we trust."
17: But Bessent says there is a bill in Congress that would allow for a living president's face to appear on currency.
18: At Treasury, we prepare things in advance. So we have prepared in advance that if the legislation is passed, but we will stick to the law.
17: A prototype bill has been developed. In 1926, the nation's 150th anniversary, then-President Calvin Coolidge appeared on a commemorative half-dollar coin. Living presidents are not exempt from appearing on coins. Ed Donahue, Washington.
22: A recap of the AMAs and the union label in your rideshare when America This Week continues after these messages.
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22: 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I'm John Trout. 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Entertainment reporter Kevin Carr has a recap.
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23: Taylor Swift went into the night with 8 nominations, but Sabrina Carpenter, who had 7, took home Album of the Year for Man's Best Friend. She also won Best Female Pop Artist and Best Pop Album. But the biggest winner was K-pop. BTS, returning to the music scene after 4 years off for mandated military service in Korea, won Artist of the Year, and their song Swim won Song of the Summer.
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23: 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I'm Kevin Carr.
22: You can now look for the union label when you hail a ride in Massachusetts. Rideshare drivers in the Bay State have organized in what labor leaders are calling a big victory for union recognition. Correspondent Jennifer King reports.
31: It's a labor milestone. Rideshare drivers in Massachusetts have become the first in the nation to certify a union. The ACT Drivers Union could eventually represent nearly 70,000 drivers statewide. Drivers for apps like Uber and Lyft say many have been struggling with rising gas, insurance, and maintenance costs and sudden deactivations. Organizers say workers are also worried about the expansion of self-driving vehicles. Lyft and Uber issued statements saying they plan to work in good faith with the union and state regulators as the process moves forward. The certification became possible after the state's voters voters approved a 2024 ballot measure. The victory could provide a model for similar campaigns underway in California and Illinois. I'm Jennifer King.
22: That's our show for today. America This Week is produced by Jeff McKay. I'm John Trout. This is Westwood One.

0: celebrating America's 250th birthday.
1: They were two teenage boys with vivid imaginations and a love of science fiction when they changed our culture forever. In 1933, Jerry Siegel and Joe Shuster created a costume superhero with a secret identity, and 5 years later, Superman debuted in Action Comics number one. For almost 90 years, the last son of Krypton has fought for truth, justice, and the American way.
2: What is a hero? My answer was that a hero is someone who commits a courageous action without considering the consequences. Now my definition is completely different. I think a hero is an ordinary individual who finds the strength to persevere and endure in spite of overwhelming obstacles.
1: Siegel and Shuster created a whole new genre of fiction that led to the pantheon of superheroes, including Batman, Wonder Woman, and Green Lantern, characters who have represented the best of our American values for almost a century.
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5: 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And we're not just a solar panel that we will say, oh, because we didn't install the original panel, so we're not going to work on your system. So we are there in making sure that the homeowner has the best experience with their panels.
4: Okay, you just talked about being a local business. How important is it to be involved in the Frederick County community?
5: We not only service, our business is not only located in Frederick County, but we live in Frederick County. Mm-hmm. So being locally based, being residents of Frederick, we know what our consumers are. We know that they're farmers. We know that there's a huge winery, grain winery market. Mm-hmm. We also know that there are a lot of small businesses in the city. We work very well with the Chamber of Commerce as well as the local business platforms available. Mm-hmm. So we are taking part in all the small and all the community activities that are available within the community.
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6: American injuries overseas. I'm Pam Husso, Fox News. American forces have reportedly been hurt in Kuwait after an Iranian strike. Fox's Madeline Rivera has details.
7: Bloomberg reports at least 5 Americans were hurt after Iran launched a ballistic missile towards a Kuwaiti airbase earlier this week. The missile was intercepted by Kuwaiti forces, but falling debris reportedly hit the Ali al-Salem airbase. Per Bloomberg, 2 MQ-9 Reaper drones were also seriously damaged in the incident. Meantime, a White House official telling Fox President Trump will only make a deal that is good for America and satisfies his red lines. Iran can never possess a nuclear weapon. The president has maintained his key asks, which not only includes preventing Iran from obtaining a nuclear weapon, he also demanded unrestricted shipping traffic in the Strait of Hormuz.
6: War Secretary Pete Hegseth has warned that military action is still on the table if a deal can't be reached. President Trump is scrapping plans for a big overhaul at the Kennedy Center following a judge's ruling.
8: President Trump says he has no interest in overseeing a major renovation of the Kennedy Center unless he is free to bring the institution back physically, financially, and artistically. In a social media post, the president says his administration will now return control of the performing arts venue back to Congress. The move follows a ruling by a federal judge in D.C. ordering President Trump's name to be removed from the Kennedy Center's facade, finding the center's board did not have the authority to unilaterally change the name. The judge also put on hold plans to close the center for 2 years during renovations. At the White House, Jared Halpern, Fox News.
6: Another federal judge has temporarily halted a weaponization fund to compensate people who claim to be targets of political investigations. 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
6: The results of President Trump's recent physical are in. Fox's Deborah Valentine reports.
13: The White House has released a memorandum detailing President Donald Trump's May 26 physical at Walter Reed Medical Center in Bethesda, Maryland. It indicates President Trump remains in excellent health, demonstrating strong cardiac, pulmonary, neurological, and overall physical function. It also says the president's cognitive function is within normal limits, with the president scoring 30 out of 30 on the Montreal Cognitive Assessment. The memo also indicates the swelling of President Trump's legs has improved and that bruises on his hands are benign. President Trump turns 80 years old on June 14th. Deborah Valentine, Fox News.
6: New Jersey Governor Mikey Sherrill is sending state police to an immigration detention center as clashes continue between ICE agents and protesters. Fox's Steve Harrigan is in Newark.
14: Many of the protesters with headgear on, helmets, goggles, gas masks, knee pads, ready for a fight. There have been accusations made by the protesters and some of the 300 detainees inside of inhumane conditions. That's something the Department of Homeland Security has denied throughout the week. We have seen scuffles throughout the two sides, some arrests as well, as many as six arrests. The flashpoint right out in front, the entranceway. When those federal agents try and come or go, they're often stopped, have things hurled at them. They often respond with pepper spray. Most of the trouble happening well after midnight.
6: Rioters have allegedly been biting, kicking, and punching law enforcement officers outside the facility. Multiple protesters have been arrested. Another U.S. strike on an alleged drug boat has left three people dead. U.S. Southern Command says the strike was carried out in the Eastern Pacific, the third such strike this week. No evidence was provided that the boat was carrying drugs. I'm Pam Puso in New York, and this is Fox News.
15: The 930 WFMD Skyscan forecast for Frederick and surrounding counties. Looks like all sunshine today with a high near 71. For tonight, clear skies, low down 49. Sunday, again, sunny with a high near 74. Sunday night, mostly clear. Low 54. On Monday, sunny with a high of 78. Tuesday, sunny again with a high near 76. 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
18: God bless the USA.
11: Good morning, everyone. Welcome. It is great to have you here with me today. I am super excited about this show. This is an opportunity for us to get to know Ed Hale Sr., candidate for Maryland governor, and for you to have an opportunity to decide if this is somebody you want to support. And I've had some great conversations with him. So today will be an opportunity for you to hear a little bit from him. And I want to just remind everybody of a couple of things. First of all, it is now more important than ever that you show up and vote. We must get out the vote. You know, the saying, too big to rig. This election must be too big to rig. Because typically, these middle elections are 25-30% voter turnout. But right now, we need you to show up. Just so you know, there are people looking at right now filing injunctions against the mail-in ballots because of the million ballots that are floating around in the system. And so just know that some really smart people are working on that to make sure that every one of our votes counts. So it's our job to show up and vote. So I'll keep you informed about that as we come into early voting and we come into, you know, the drop boxes, which you know I'm not a fan of. So as we go along, I'll keep you informed about that. So just keep planning ahead for when you're going to vote, because it's more important than ever. And then I'm also going to keep you apprised of some of the candidates that I prefer, and I've endorsed a few. So when we come back from the break, Ed Hale Sr. running for Maryland governor. We'll be right back.
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18: God bless the USA.
11: Welcome back. This is Jen, and I'd like to invite Ed Hale Sr. onto the show. Good morning, Ed. It is so great to have you with us, and thank you for running for governor in the state of Maryland.
22: Good morning. It's nice to be here. I love your county. Every politician says that, but I really do love it out there.
11: Well, thank you. We love it too. And, you know, WFMD actually we're reaching into northern Montgomery County, over to the Howard County line, Carroll County. So we hit even southern Pennsylvania and a little bit of West Virginia and northern Virginia. So we've got a big reach here. So your listenership is varied, but I think a lot of us have the same concerns. You know, we want to know that our leadership, our elected officials, represent our interests, not theirs, that they're running our agenda, not theirs, and that they can be trusted to be honest and good stewards of our taxpayer dollars. And really what's been going on across the country, not just here in Maryland, is pretty troubling. I mean, the fact that people are not being good stewards with our taxpayer dollars, and in fact, some of them are committing outright fraud, as we've seen in Minnesota and so forth. So this is an opportunity for us to kind of hear from you and your platforms, and how are you going to address the concerns specifically of Maryland? And one of the concerns, I'll just kind of set it up as well, is, of course, we're also competing with businesses to come into Maryland versus Virginia, Pennsylvania, West Virginia. And we've seen a mass exodus of people out of our state to other states because of the high taxes, high energy rates, and so forth. So you've got a big pill to swallow here if you take on this state of Maryland. So let's first of all hear from you. Why did you decide to run for governor?
22: Well, for the purposes of your listeners, that I'm not really well known out there. I'm known in the central Maryland area. I'm one of the biggest employers in the Port of Baltimore, maybe one of the biggest landowners in Baltimore City, Baltimore County, banker, so forth. But I come from, people think that I, my father gave me everything, and I come from a relatively middle to low class background. And I worked at Bethlehem Steel, worked at McDonald's. I was in the Iron Workers Union. I did all that, went into the military, and then I got into business, and I became a job producing entrepreneur. And I have been since 1975, creating my own jobs, you know, signing in the front of the paychecks, starting back in March 15th, 1975, when I first signed the front of the check instead of the back of the check for my employees. So anyway, I've been doing this all my life, and I'm a dyed-in-the-wool Marylander, and I'll to get the elephant in the room because this is always talked about. Oh, he's a Democrat. Well, everybody in my neighborhood, you're born a Democrat. The Democratic Party left me probably when I was 12. And so it's just dumb. It's different. Their values are completely different, you know, opposite of what I think. So what I plan on doing.
11: But that begs the question, if I may, that begs the question, then why were you a Democrat?
22: In my neighborhood, that's how you were born. You were born a Democrat, period. There was no ifs, ands, or buts. I think I turned 21. I said to my father, you know, what do you do? He says, you're a Democrat, stupid. That's it. So I became a Democrat.
11: Get in line. Right.
22: Yeah, right. You know, everybody. I mean, everybody in my neighborhood. Now that has all changed to all the people in my neighborhood, which is a working class neighborhood, are all of Republicans. All, I would say the preponderance of them are. So we've all changed. The party changed. We've changed.
11: I'd like to insert something there if I could. I worked in Annapolis and lived down there for many years. And I used to call them closet Republicans. There were people who would say, I'm really a Republican. They didn't want anybody to know for fear it would affect them in business. And there was a story about a dentist who gave, I think it was $15,000 to the Republican Party. And when he did, he instantly got audited. So there were some things that people face because, frankly, repercussions of being a Republican you know, I think we need to say this out front because this has been one of the biggest concerns about you as a candidate. So let's just deal with it up front. And I appreciate that you brought it up. That if indeed it is that in Maryland, if you're not a Democrat, you can't get business done, we've got way bigger problems. I mean, it just shouldn't be that way. We should be able to have our values and our ideologies and be able to do the business just like a Democrat. It should not just preclude us from being able to do business. So I want to make sure people kind of wrap their head around that, because there is a very real fear in Maryland of declaring yourself as a Republican and having it negatively affect you socially or in business. And I'll shout out to Right Girl DC on Facebook, who's currently shut down because all these women are DC people who were afraid to be known as Republicans for fear of their social status. So it really is a very real thing. And so I just want to make sure I got that out there so that people could deal with that.
22: Let me tell you more as a practical matter. I built 343 buildings. I loaned billions and billions and billions of dollars to people within a 2-hour car ride of Canton, which is a suburb of Baltimore City. I built Canton Crossing. I was probably one of the biggest landowners in the city for many, many years. There's probably 3 or 4 of us. Arguably, I was number 1 or 2. I went out and I had to build things. If I was a Democrat, I was okay because I would send people in to get a permit. I would get a permit. If I was a Republican, I wouldn't get a permit. It's that simple. Now, I'm not building anything now, so I don't need to do it. This is, you could sugarcoat it all you want, but that's really the way that it is. And I have done this all my life, and I can't stand it. It's not correct. If you're building something, you would think that you're going to build something. It's going to have a halo effect on the rest of the places around you. For example, I built Canton Crossing. It now has Nordstrom's, Harris Teeter, Target in the neighborhood. And my tower, which I built, which is half a million square feet, it's 330 feet tall. I designed it, I built it, I financed it, I did it myself. because of that, there are now what used to be fallow ground, oil-soaked, it was the Exxon refinery. I made a deal to clean it up with Exxon and with MDE, or the Maryland Department of the Environment, and I cleaned it up. I could not have done that if I had an R next to my name, and I never thought about it. So as a practical matter, that's what it takes. Do I like it? No. Is it right? No. I want to win. I want to win the Republican primary, and I want to get after Wes Moore. I was shocked when I got into this, Jen. I thought the Republican Party would, hey, thanks a lot for running, Ed. We really need somebody that can win. And the other people that are winning are not going to beat me. I don't think they're going to beat me. It's that simple. And I'm running as if I am going to lose, but I think I'm going to work harder than them and do what I have to do to win. And I think that's going to happen. But what I really want is I want to knock Wes Moore off. I don't want him to be the governor of our state ruining it anymore, and I don't want him to be president of the United States at all. I think I'm doing the country a favor.
11: Well, I think that's, like I said to a friend of ours, mutual friend of ours, it's a twofer. We're getting a twofer. If we get rid of Moore as governor, we also get rid of him at the national level, which would be huge. I think there's so much in what you said. How would you change, because I want to be kind of solution-based with you, how would you change the culture in Maryland so it wouldn't be dependent on being a Democrat? It would give people the freedom to express their Republican values, their conservative values, their business acumen in a more fair, you know, competition, if you will, between Democrats and Republicans. As governor, how would you change that so Republicans could be as successful doing business as Democrats?
22: You have to win the primary. But I've already built a team of people that are experts, not political hacks like he has in the Democrat Party. They're all around the Beltway, and they're going to help him be elected president. And they're sort of acolytes for that. The people that are working for me, like Tyrone Keyes is my lieutenant governor. That guy's sharp. He's very sharp. He's a black man. He's, that's not the reason I got him. I've known him for 12 years. He's very articulate. He's very smart. I'm going to an event tonight, and he's going to go to another one. We operate very well together doing that kind of thing, and he's good. I have another group of people that want to keep their head down because of politics that are going to come with me, can't wait to come with me, that are really qualified cabinet secretaries and a level below, and I'm going to let them pick the people. Starts with people. But one of the big things I want to do is I've aligned myself with the farmers, the watermen. I've aligned myself with them and the outfitters because I'm an outdoor dog. Everybody thinks, oh, he's a banker and he's rump, like Scrooge McDuck because I had a bank. No, I am a hunter, fisherman, and that's what I like. So the first people I met with were the farmers. I have a farm in Easton in Talbot County, and I've been there for 33 years just planting soybeans last week. I didn't, just so everybody knows, oh, Hale's a farmer, meh. No, that's right. I rent the land to farmers for 33 years on a handshake, and that's what it is. Farms are getting overwhelmed, including your county, with these solar panels and with these power lines going through and really scarring the beautiful, pristine land that we have there. And you can't blame some of them for doing it because there's money for it, for the solar panels. You can blame Governor Moore and the Public Service Commission for the ones. I did a press conference at Melvin Bale's farm I think he's in Carroll County. He's right by McDaniel College, where my grandson goes. That farm has a line going through it, which is nothing more than an extension cord from Pennsylvania to Virginia with no benefit for Maryland. That I would stop that. I don't know what I would have to do or what the mechanism would be for me to do it, but I would stop that immediately and stop the solar panels going on what I consider to be the best part of our state, the outdoors and our really beautiful environment. But I saw in your county, and when I was riding out there, I've been out there a few times, it's awful what's happening. It's not right. And those things cannot be recycled, by the way.
11: Piggybacking on what you're saying, there is an MDE meeting about the Carroll Manor situation and the upset and uproar about the diesel generators around Carroll Manor Elementary School in Adamstown, the different development of data centers. Now, listen, I'm pro data center. I'm all about being advancing our technology, but we must be responsible, respectful, and reliable to do it in a way that doesn't harm our people or the environment. And these data centers are they affect the water supply. They drain the energy supply. So let's talk about data centers before we got a couple of minutes before we go to break. What are your thoughts about data centers? First of all, are you pro data center or not? And if you are pro data center, what is your plan to do it in a responsible way?
22: I'm for data centers, just like people should have been for cars in 1890 something into 1900. You know, the people that were against cars were the people that made buggy whips. They had a deluxe buggy whip company. They were fighting it tooth and nail. Well, they went out of business. Cars came in, and because that's the new technology. This is the new technology, but I can speak to this directly. I've been a developer. If I'm going to do something, I'm going to put in all the infrastructure that it takes to build my property. And that's what I did. I connected to the water, sewer, electric that was available. And if I had to pay something to get it to come in, I would do it. The people that build the data centers are going to have to do that. There's no way they could come in and expect to do this on the backs of the Maryland taxpayers. That's not going to happen. I don't believe it can happen. So we have to find a way to do it. And I think they all realize that. And we're going to have to make sure that they pay their fair share to do it. Regarding the generators, I heard about this. The generators going out there, you can't have that. Or these are generators in case that the power shuts down. These are auxiliary, correct?
11: Correct.
22: Okay. You can't do that. You know, we have to find a way, some other way to make it happen, or they can only stay on for a short period of time. But it can't surround a neighborhood or surround this whole place. How many are there going to be there, the generators?
11: Oh, well, the numbers have varied because there's been such a stink about it, literally, that they are saying, you know, they're going to try and ratchet it back. But I heard as many as 1,000. So we can do this with civility and say, no, we do not accept what you're putting on us. And Adamstown has really been beaten up by these data centers, and now they're talking about putting them inside Frederick. So back to your point about farmland, and got a good friend, Liz Harrington. She's been on with me many times, and their family farm is affected. They're in a preservation, but then around them, they're trying to develop them. So, you know, if you have a dairy farm, do you want a bunch of diesel generators around your cows and breathing all that? No, you don't. It gets in the food supply. We have to be smarter about this. And I want to give a shout out to Chris Burnett, who's running for Congress, and he has developed an innovation corridor plan to deal with exactly this in a strategic way. We're smart people, we're smart leaders, we need to do it in a smart way. So any further thoughts about that before we go to break?
22: Yeah, I could speak to that directly regarding the environment. So I buy the Exxon refinery. I made a deal to acquire it, to clean it up. It was like 50, 60 acres, right? It was a oil-soaked dump. You can look it up. I won a national award for cleaning it up. So I went in there, but before I did it, and I was building my tower, I went for a permit. So I get all the neighbors to come in because all the neighborhood associations, there's like 10 of them, all surrounding Canton and Baltimore. So anyway, they all come. A lady in the back of the room said, I hate you. I think that I would rather have the oil-soaked grounds than somebody of your ilk doing this. I said, this meeting's over. It was actually at this table I'm sitting at now. And this meeting is over, and a couple of ladies said, excuse me, would you please listen to us? We have some questions we'd like to ask. I said, sure. Would you consider building, after you clean this up, would you consider building a shopping center? Because we have to go to Annapolis, White Marsh, Towson to buy a towel. We can't do it here. There's nothing here. I said, you know what? A light bulb went off. I said, I never thought about that. So guess what? You go over there now, it's one of the busiest safe shopping centers there is, because that lady said that. And she had the guts and the foresight to ask me that, and I did it. I'm so happy and proud to do it that the place is booming. My tower is booming. All those buildings around there, the biggest Merritt Athletic Club that I think they have is 1,000% leased out. So, you know, I do it. You have to make sense dealing with the neighbors. You cannot do something that's going to be against what their wishes are and what their health is.
11: And well, good for you. You listened. You heard them. You listened and you reacted appropriately and you made a contribution to the community. I have with me Ed Hale Sr., running for governor in the great state of Maryland. When we come back, we're going to talk further about how he can undo the damage that Democrats have done. And let's just remind ourselves that the Democrats say they are the party that cares about the environment. And yet, here's what they're doing in the Chesapeake Bay, in the water supply, in the energy, striping.

0: in Pennsylvania to charges involving child pornography and solicitation of child pornography. According to the Frederick News Post, 39-year-old James Dodson Jr. entered the guilty plea Thursday in Adams County Circuit Court in Gettysburg. Investigators say Dodson admitted visiting websites containing child sexually explicit videos, including AI-generated material. Police also found explicit images and online conversations in which he allegedly solicited child sex abuse material. Dodson, an 18-year veteran of Frederick Police, resigned in August after being first suspended with pay when the allegations surfaced. After charges were filed last June, he was suspended without pay. Sentencing is scheduled for August 20th. Opposition is growing after Governor Westmore signed a new Maryland law banning the sale and transfer of some Glock-style handguns that can be converted into automatic weapons. The NRA and several gun right groups quickly filed a lawsuit Tuesday challenging the measure, arguing the law punishes legal gun owners instead of criminals who use illegal conversion devices. Republican lawmakers also criticized the legislation, saying it places new restrictions on constitutionally protected firearms while failing to address violent crime. The law is expected to take effect January 1st unless courts step in before then. For more local stories, go to WFMD.com. 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I'm Diana Gibson, Mid-Maryland's News Radio Center, 930 WFMD.
1: I'm Pam Puso. Will he sign off on the deal or not?
2: President Trump still contemplating whether to move forward with a tentative U.S.-Iran deal hours after concluding in the Situation Room meeting with his advisors.
1: That's Fox's Marianne Rafferty. The potential agreement would extend the ceasefire for another 60 days. State police stepping in New Jersey, where ICE agents have been clashing with protesters.
2: New Jersey State Police say they're establishing controlled protest areas that will be fenced in. They're going to separate opposing groups. They're going to have protesters that are for ICE and against ICE kind of in these closed off areas.
1: Fox's Alexis McAdams outside Delaney Hall in Newark. Immigration advocates say conditions are poor and unsafe inside. 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
3: WFMD Skyscan forecast for Frederick and surrounding counties. Looks like all sunshine today with a high near 71. For tonight, clear skies, low down 49. Sunday, again, sunny with a high near 74. Sunday night, mostly clear, low 54. On Monday, sunny with a high of 78. Tuesday, sunny again with a high near 76. 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
9: Welcome back, everybody. This is Jen, and I have with me today Ed Hale Sr., candidate for Maryland's governor in this 2026 election cycle. And it could not be more important right now for us to unseat Governor Moore. And I don't care if you're a Democrat, you're an independent, you're a staunch Republican. We all agree on that with very few exceptions. You said the watermen, and some of the things that have been going on are affecting the water quality in the bay. Could you speak to that briefly so we can address that as an environmental issue and what we're doing to support our watermen?
10: I live on the Chesapeake Bay. My farm has a couple miles of waterfront on Miles River on the eastern shore, and I live right on the Chesapeake Bay at the entrance of Middle River. It's a well-known site, Middle River and the opening Chesapeake Bay. I look straight down and see the Bay Bridge, and to the left about 100 yards off is the biggest lighthouse in the bay. It's a modest house, but on a beautiful site. The water there is pretty good because the water flows quickly. However, the rest of the bay is not

0: good. It has to be cleaned up. I always like to say Wes Bork says, oh, I'm the most transparent governor. He's about as transparent as the Potomac River and Back River, which is over there. And, you know, it's still dirty, and I live on it. You know, down where I live on Miles River, not bad. It's pretty clean there. We get a lot of crabs, oysters, rockfish, a lot of wildlife. My farm is a goose hunting Disney World. Yeah, because it's fantastic and it's beautiful and I love it. So we have that has to be cleaned up. And I got with the farmers. I'm going to give them a seat at the table, and the watermen, they're going to get a seat at the table to talk about bag limits, how many fish you could keep, what their sizes, and the seasonality. For example, I'll give you an example. This is going to go over badly with some of the fishermen. I don't believe that we should catch the great big giant rockfish. They're trophy rockfish. Because they're all spawning. You're killing the mothers that are laying the eggs. I don't like that. I personally have never liked it. Start after the spawning season. Just start off after they have their do their spawn. Here's another big one. I was asked at a central committee meeting, one of the first ones I went to, they said, what are you going to do with all those wind turbines? I said, what am I going to do? I would make them fishing reefs off of Ocean City. That's what I would do. They're useless. The Green New Deal, global warming is a joke. I've lived in where I am in Baltimore, and I've lived on the waterfront for almost all my life. In Eastern Shore, 33 years. The water hasn't risen a quarter inch since I've been there. There's no flooding. There's no solar ice caps going to drown us all. It's not going to happen. And you have this Greta Thunberg and Al Gore, two despicable human beings out there saying all these things. And being a banker, and here's a point that a lot of people don't know. Do you think I would loan money or insurance companies would insure my house living on the water if they thought there was going to be global warming and you're going to get a 30-year mortgage? They're not going to do that. They have actuaries that look at these things and anticipate the future. No way. That's just not going to happen.
1: As President Trump likes to call it, it's the green new scam. So they have made a gazillion dollars running this fraud on us, and we're on to them. So, you know, wisening up to your point, I want to move on to the Key Bridge. The Key Bridge is an albatross around the neck of Marylanders, and Wes Moore has failed miserably. What would you have done differently if that happened under your watch and you had to fix it from the start? And what will you do now as governor to fix it and get it back on track?
0: I've been extremely outspoken about this. Where I live in Baltimore, I heard the bridge go down. It was like 2:30 in the morning. I heard this loud bang, and it's within about 2 miles of my house. And it was so loud, you just heard it. So 3 days later, I called Sean Casey, WCBM, large, very conservative station. And I'm going across the Bay Bridge on the way to my farm. And I said, you know, guys, here's my plan. And I said that 3 days after the bridge went down, recover the bodies, get the controlled demolition out of Hunt Valley, which is one of the world-renowned demolition companies. Get them to clear out the navigable waterway now, because you can't have the port be closed. Clean it out and do it right now. And you have to go ahead and get a plan and get architects. There's some really good marine architects, road architects to do the approaches, and then the waterfront construction. And you have McLean Contracting. Now, I said this on the air, and unfortunately, they don't have it, but Sean reminded me yesterday, remember when you called and when you said this.
1: Did they take your advice?
0: Well, no, they didn't. So, you know, I saw Ray Charles could see what was going to happen here. You give it to the bureaucrats. The bureaucrats are not going to be able to handle it. I am a very large builder and developer. I was told of my tower, which is 500,000 square feet, and you can look it up. They said you're going to take 3 years, 2 months to build it. I said, that's not acceptable. 18 months. I have Care First, Northrop Grumman, a whole bunch of other people coming in there, and it has to be done. So it got done in 18 months, and I moved everybody in. It's one of the, it's 100% leased, even today. People moved in 2005. So this can be done, but here's what I would do. And I said, and I wasn't planning on running for governor at the time. This was 2 years ago. I wasn't even giving it a thought. I was going to move to New Hampshire, really. Yeah, probably like you and your husband, or, you know, other people are thinking about getting the hell out of here. Well,
1: I'm going down with the ship. Like, I'm here to stay. So I hope
0: you and me both.
1: Okay.
0: I'm going to be here. If I win, I've been admonished not to say if I win. When I win, I'm going to go right down, not have an inaugural party and spend $6 to $10 million for that. No way. I'm not that kind of person. Again, I'm an outdoor dog. I would take my secretary of transportation, my expediter that I'm going to hire, a concierge person that's going to help with development, and other people. And we're all going to go, and transportation, we're all going to go stand at the bridge with the bureaucrats, the engineers, and the construction company who've now quit, and which is not a big surprise. And you're going to have to explain to me, look at me and tell me why you haven't gotten this thing done. Tell me. I say it all the time. I'm going to go there. And they don't like the idea of me doing that. They know I'm going to come, and I'm not going to equivocate. I'm going to make sure that they're going to do it. I can do it because I've done it. Nothing of that magnitude, but things are all relative. I think I could do it, and there's some really good people here that can build it. I would put a firecracker under everybody and say, you're going to do it now.
1: You remind me a bit of President Trump because you've got that developer background. You're a business guy. You're no nonsense. You get to the point and you speak it, whether, you know, you say it maybe the way people want to hear it. You're speaking a brutally honest truth. And sometimes people are used to politicians, you know, sugarcoating things or, you know, skirting the real issue or soft peddling something because they want to be liked. You know, we get all caught up in likability as opposed to competence and, you know, just get it done. So what are your thoughts about your kind of similarities to President Trump? And, you know, people are going to ask you, you were a Democrat, now you're a Republican. Frankly, so was he. So you guys
0: and Ronald Reagan, too.
1: And Ronald Reagan, too. So I keep saying to people, listen, don't ding him. We need to grow our party. That means in Maryland, we need to attract Democrats and let people have the freedom to be a Republican without being chastised or attacked for it. So, or penalized in the case of business. So what are your thoughts about your similarities to Trump? And how do you agree with it? How would you work with President Trump and his administration once you're elected?
0: I'm a business guy. He was given something like 38,000 apartments in Queens when he got out of Penn, the Wharton School. Big Eddie went right into the Air Force as an enlisted man. And I was a medic in the Air Force. I get out, I didn't have anything. He got a deferment because he had some sort of physical thing, which means he knew somebody in Congress that got him out of going into the military during we were in the height of Vietnam. We have a big difference between he and I then. When it comes down to getting things done, we're probably a lot alike when getting things done. I'm a little bit more diplomatic than him, believe it or not. You know, you're just meeting me face to face for the first time. I would not say some of the things that he said. And if he was listening to me right now, and I know him, I may have mentioned to you that I was the chairman of the Miss USA pageant 2005 and 2006 under Trump and NBC. They were all at my farm, all 50 of them, 51 with Washington. So 2 years. So I did that, and I got to know him. I got to meet his wife and his kids. She was nice. She was actually pregnant with Barron at the time in 2005 and had, before we had the next one, she had already had him, and she was in perfect shape. She's an amazing woman. I find it just awful that the way people treat her. She is a lady. She's very gifted. She's so smart. So she's got an accent because she's from the Slavic countries. So, but she's unbelievable. He is too. And he's also very funny when you're, like we're talking now. His demeanor changes. I'm pretty much the way I am all the time. People either like me, don't like me.
1: Let's talk about who's currently endorsing you.
0: Okay. Well, I have a bunch of sheriffs have endorsed me. A lot of senators. I'm going to a fundraiser tonight for one of them that did endorse me. Kathy Shalega, Ryan Naraki last week endorsed me. Jack Bailey, Johnny Salling, and J.B. Jennings in the Senate endorsed me a little while ago.
1: Why do you think they're all endorsing you instead of Dan Cox?
0: Without getting personal, because I don't know Cox, but they believe that I can win. They know that I'm a pragmatic common sense business person. They think that could work with they could work with me. Here's the big one. They believe that I can help coalesce, get together all the Republicans in Maryland. And I would do that. I don't know what Governor Ehrlich or what any other Republican did in the past. I would make it a point to build and level out the legislature as much as I can. Even as much of a blue state as this is, I believe that if you just go and talk to people, you can maybe make a deal with them. You know, I was friends with Schaefer big time. He was on my bank board, by the way. But he was the controller. Once he was beaten, you know, he was a friend of mine. He just said that, you know, we need more Republicans in there. And he was more Republican than he was a Democrat. 1993, he said, I did a poll. A white businessman in Baltimore that owns a bank. That's me. It was done by Mason Dixon. And you would win as the governor. You run. I'll get my group to help you, and we'll do this. We'll raise money for you. You're not going to have any problem raising any money. You're a rich guy anyway. Who cares? He says, you know, you should run. So at the time, I had the Baltimore Blast, real estate development, 552 trucks, tugboats, barges, ships, and I was working for the CIA at the time for 10 years. Okay, but I couldn't unscramble the egg. So I said, listen, Governor, I never called him anything but Governor Schaefer or Mayor Schaefer. He says, listen, I'm not happy, but he hated Glendenning so much, hated. It was a hatred like unbridled. But they wanted me to run, and I didn't run. And he was angry at me right up until he died, Schaefer. So, and I was going to run as a Democrat because that's the way it was. And I never even gave it a second thought, but I could not do it because of all the business entanglements I had. I was running public company that were traded on the New York Stock Exchange and at the NASDAQ. And I just couldn't do it. And he never got over it. So I've been looking at this from a standpoint for a long time. And I retired in 2015. And people came up to me and said, hey, didn't you used to be Ed Hale? So anyway, I said, yeah. What are you going to do now? I said, I'm going to retire. And if I can't get things straightened out here in the state financially with the way my expenses are with my family and everything, I'm going to leave and go someplace. And I was going to move to New Hampshire. I can't stand really hot weather. So I was going to go up there, and I love New England.
1: So why did you decide to stay?
0: Three kids, 10 grandchildren. A lot of my family, there's three sets of twins in my family. For some reason, something happens. I went to a guy named Al Redmer, who was the insurance commissioner. Al's at my farm. This was Christmas a year ago. Not this past year, the year before. Before I even thought about it, I said, this guy Westmore is a big load of crap. He's not genuine. He's not from here. And I questioned his military stuff, too. Just look at this. It doesn't make any sense. It looked like military tourism. He went places so his resume looked good. This doesn't look good. Don't you guys have anybody in the Republican Party that can run? He says, he ran and lost in Baltimore County as executive, for executive, and lost to Johnny Yoshefsky. He says, listen, there's nobody that's going to do it. And I thought, man, this is bad. I'm still looking for a house up in New Hampshire. So I thought it stopped. Fast forward, maybe 3 or 4 months later, people said, you know, you could do this. You don't have the entanglement. Why don't you do it? So here I am.
1: Thank you for running. I mean, I think, look, Maryland needs to get the best candidate across this Republican primary. And, you know, people know I've been supportive of Dan Cox in the past. I worked on his campaign. But there's a question as to whether or not he can win. So you guys are it's probably between you and Dan at this point. And it, realistically, I don't think Myrick is polling even close. So I guess my question.
0: 2 to 5%, Jen.
1: Yeah, he's a good guy, but he doesn't have a pathway to win. And he certainly doesn't have the funding to beat Moore. Can you beat Wes Moore? Can you get the money needed to beat Wes Moore?
0: First off, I'm going to be pragmatic and prudent about how I spend the money. When I become governor, that's what I'm going to do. You're going to live according to your means. I'm going out to a couple conventions in Aspen for the Governors Association. And I'm going out with, I have a premier fundraiser for me, Nicole Ossola. And Nicole is going to go with me, and we're going to go out and we're going to see people. I've been asked once that's over, would I go down and meet Brian Kemp in Georgia so he could give me some advice on how to win in a state that he ran against Stacey Abrams. So I'm going to do that. I'm doing my due diligence here, and I'm going to do it. I believe I can raise a lot of money. But whatever I do, Westmore is going to probably quadruple whatever I raise. That's what's going to happen. And I'm not afraid.
1: Well, it is possible to beat people despite the amount of money. David Trone dumped a ton of money into his Senate race, and he still lost. So I want to ask you about 2008. You owned First Mariner Bank. Some of the attacks coming towards you from your opponents are about 2008. Now, I know a lot about that because I was involved in buying real estate about that time. And it was an extraordinarily difficult time. And I went from selling custom clothing, really expensive custom clothing, to saying, yeah, no one's going to be buying that right now. We're in a serious downturn. What are your thoughts about that 2008 period? What can you tell the listeners about what you endured as a bank? And because some people are saying, you know, some of the issues that you faced as an owner of a bank at the time don't bode well for your candidacy as a governor, or that perhaps you didn't do well during that period and mismanaged or whatever. What do you want to say to that attack?
0: First off, 400 banks failed and went out of business. First Mariner Bank is now part of, it was sold to a group of guys, then Howard Bank, and now it's First National. So it's still flourishing. Not one person lost any money. The person lost the money and most money you're looking at right here. I lost a lot of money. I put a lot of money into this to save it. And I did. And the people that bought the bank from me after that asked me on a bunch of occasions, please stick around and be our non-executive chairman. You are a rainmaker. You are a deal maker. Stay with us because we need to do about $600 million in commercial loans. I said, I don't think I can do that because if you're not the lead dog, the view never changes. So I just can't do it. I like the guys that came in there, by the way, and I'm still friendly with them. They'll corroborate the story. So I declined to do it. The bank stayed in business. We had the holding company that had a whole bunch of loans. Incidentally, Alan Greenspan was the person that fostered this. Banks like mine, local banks out in Frederick, Hurlock, Maryland, would go out and sell these mortgages to Bear Stearns, Lehman Brothers, and people like this. They all went bust. They all stuck us with a lot of those loans. So to make a long story short, you know, I got $88 million worth of loans back, and I'm still here sitting here talking to you. So I made it. I made it work. It's still in business, and it's flourishing right now. The people that have it now, I understand, are doing very well. I don't know them because the people came in and bought it, then Howard Bank, and then First National bought it. So I did what I had to do to keep it alive, and I retired at 65 in 2015. And I don't hold my head down at all about this. I made it work.
1: That was a difficult economic time for everyone, and I think we can all agree that a lot of businesses suffered. And when these economic shifts happen, they come at us. You know, we do the best we can as business owners, bankers, whomever, to navigate through it. And I think it's a little disingenuous to use that as a means of attacking you. But I want to finish our conversation today with, what do you see possible for Maryland under a Hale administration?
0: I feel like getting the right people in. I'm a developer. I'm a deal maker. I've been all over the world. My beat for the CIA was the Middle East. That had nothing to do with the economic development, although that was a disguise that I had when I would go over there. I believe that I made deals in Denmark, Norway, England, all over the Far East with Evergreen, Maersk Lines, all the Maersk Lines, same Maersk Line that hit the bridge. I knew Maersk Moeller. I took Schaefer in there to meet Maersk Moeller. I was the one that did it. And I got ships to come into Baltimore. Instead of going to Norfolk, they came to Baltimore. So I took Schaefer there, and I said, hey, when I do this, ask him, Mr. Moeller, are you going to bring your ships here? And he did. And they did. Mr. Moeller, who was a prince of a guy, did it. That's the kind of thing that I do. These people that are saying derogatory things about me, to me, I'm not even going to talk about them. But you know what? I just say simply that the eagle does not hunt flies. I don't care about them. I really don't. It sounds like being haughty or egotistical. That's not the case. I don't think that they're worthy to do things like I'm going to do, like making deals and make things happen. I have two people that are going to come in. One's going to be an expediter. Another one's going to be a concierge, putting together all the properties, a portfolio of all the properties in our beautiful state with all the great people we have here. For example, Six Flags. I went over and did a press conference there with 400 acres. You're from Prince George's County. So I stood in front of there, and until they tossed me out of there, and stood there, and I said, hey, we should do something back here. And this is a developable property, and we should make sure that we put it all together. What kind of water, sewer, and electric is coming in here? What can you do? And I believe I have the people that can sell this. I have people that really want to come to work for me. I don't know the other people. I don't even care what they think.
1: So this is an opportunity to do some economic development is what I'm hearing. And on that note, even in Western Maryland, which I've been spending some time out there lately, Governor Hogan shut down fracking. What do you think about reopening the idea of energy generation and capitalizing on our natural resources in Western Maryland to bring about their economic development?
0: People all around Pennsylvania, Virginia, West Virginia, they're all fracking. We're not. I find that to be really stupid. I really do. We should do it. I've said that we should reopen the four of the plants that can be reopened that were gas-fired. I believe that we should build some more fuel-fired gas or fossil fuel-fired plants to get the electric. In Anne Arundel County, Brandon Shore's power plant is going to be torn down. I've made a point about that. You know, we can't tear that down, take that down, because it's just going to exacerbate the problem. We have four down. That would be five. I think six total went down. And one was Carroll Island, and which is real close to my house. And that went down. That was a big, big, big facility. And it's a big, like, grassy field now. It's just wrongheaded. And it has all to do with the Democrat narrative. Moore is being told what to do by the Democrats. I'll bet you this weekend he's going to be a Meet the Press or Face the Nation. Instead of being here looking at where the people can't afford, the number one problem we all know is safety. Number two, and maybe 1A, is the fuel cost. I mean, what our electric bills are, I call it the electric shock. Every month you get an electric shock. And so we have to reopen them.
1: Listen, it's not an oops. The guy is not honest. That's first and foremost. And I've literally been in the room with him at MPT when he debated Dan Cox. I saw his whole demeanor shift as soon as that camera went on. He is not who he says he is. Okay? He's a chameleon. There is a strategy and intention to jam up these small businesses, and I was one of them, with high energy costs, higher hourly rates. He has crushed the middle class in Maryland. He has crushed small business in Maryland. I mean, it was bad before he got here, but at this point, you know, Moore has really damaged Maryland, and he has hurt us with these high energy costs. And by the way, it's pushing out Republicans who are leaving in droves, which leaves us with a higher percentage of Democrats. So we have to get real about the condition of Maryland and start taking it back. What are your final thoughts, Ed Hale, running for governor here in the great state of Maryland? Ed Hale Sr., what do you want to say to the public here? And thank you so much for your time.
0: Well, I said this at Melvin Bales Farm. I was asked the same question. What do you say to the voters of Maryland? I thought, help is on the way. Really, and that's my mantra.
1: Help is on the way. I love it. What a great way to end.
0: Help is on the way. Vote for me. Vote for me. You have a chance with me. You don't have a chance with anyone else. I don't care what anybody says. They have fake polls and things. I don't. I have what I have. And I believe I can win. And when I win, it's going to be full onslaught of me. Anytime he wants to debate me, I can't wait. Cannot wait.
1: What are your thoughts about education specifically, and how do we rise up out of the ashes that we're in now as a state?
0: First off, the blueprint for Maryland should just go away. You fall short in Frederick County, Talbot County, Anne Arundel County, you got to make it up by raising property taxes. That's not going to go over very well. I like school choice. I like vouchers. I like what Florida has done. Just take best practices of the states to where it works. Florida works. I would try to fashion whatever we do after them. And again, get really good people that can come in and do the work for me, that are smarter than me, but know what's happening with this. Because $22,000 for the kid that graduates and can't read or write, something's inherently wrong with that.
1: Absolutely. And it keeps down the working population here and limits their possibilities. And we've got to fix it. Ed Hale, thank you so much for your time today. Thank you for running for governor and bringing your leadership forward. I know this is going to be a tough race. I hope, and my prayer for all of us, is that we come together as a party and we come together as a state. And I believe that there are independents and Democrats who listen, I know that, they tell me, to this show, and we all want to come together. And unfortunately, there's been some very bad Democrat leadership that's in the legislature and the governor's mansion who have misled Maryland. And it's time for us to take back our state, reset, and really help all of us rise up. And God bless you. Thank you so much for this time together.
0: It's been a pleasure talking to you. And anytime you want to call me, please do.
1: All right. God bless you. Thank you. Ed Hale Sr., running for governor of the great state of Maryland. Everybody, you've been listening to the Jen Charlton Show, telling it like it is. It's my objective to give you information about all the candidates so you can make an informed choice. And let's take back our state. God bless you. Have a great week. I'd like to thank our sponsors, Sweeties on the Creek. We're scooping now. We'll see you next Saturday morning right here at 9 a.m. on WFMD. You've been listening to my interview a couple days ago with candidate for governor, Ed Hale Sr., and I just want to mention in this last minute a couple of things. The MDE meeting went very, very well, except there was some chaos, I understand. We have to stop the dirty diesel, and we have to be for data centers, but do it in a smart way. So I'm saying start smart with AI centers. So let's start smart with AI centers. I also want to mention that there was a text sent out by Robin Ficker to candidates creating the understanding or misimpression that Neil Parrott had endorsed Robin Ficker, which is not the case. I've spoken with Neil. These kinds of antics, like taking down signs and so forth, need to end. So let's do this right. Let's have a great election. Last day to register is Monday and Tuesday.
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3: Word yet. I'm Paul Stevens, Fox News. President Trump still looking to make a final determination, quote unquote, on that proposed ceasefire extension with Iran.
4: It does remain unclear at the moment whether Iran has indeed agreed to the president's key asks, and that includes Iran's commitment to never obtain a nuclear weapon. President Trump also demanded unrestricted shipping traffic in the Strait of Hormuz and the removal of mines in the waterway. And regarding Iran's highly enriched uranium, the president says the stockpile will be unearthed by the United States, which it is agreed is the only country, along with China, with the mechanical capability of doing so in close coordination and conjunction with the Islamic Republic of Iran, plus the International Atomic Energy Agency, and destroyed.
3: And that's Fox's Madeline Rivera in D.C., Iran's parliament speaker, in a posting on X, writing, quote, "We do not gain concessions through talks, but through missiles," unquote. Both sides would be required to discuss the destruction of Iran's enriched nuclear uranium within the 60-day ceasefire. Two federal judges, meantime, blocking President Trump in two different situations.
5: A federal judge ruled that the administration cannot move any money for the time being into the $1.8 billion weaponization fund, which is meant to pay out people who think they have been victimized by the federal government. Then a separate federal judge ruled that President Trump's name has to come off the Trump Kennedy Center, and the administration cannot move forward with planned renovations that would close the center for 2 years. And that is too much for the president. In a very long post, he concludes with this: "I have instructed the Department of Commerce to make all necessary arrangements with Congress to allow a full and complete transfer of this institution, giving them the responsibility for its operation, maintenance, and management."
3: And that is Fox's Peter Ducey at the White House. 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
3: War Secretary Pete Hegseth meeting with his counterparts from Australia and the UK in Singapore to discuss the partnership there and its growing role in the Indo-Pacific region. The War Secretary pledging America's commitment to the alliance.
18: United States, as we've said from the beginning, and we think the review we undertook only strengthened this partnership, remains committed to the AUKUS partnership and is moving to, as quickly as possible to enhance our combined submarine presence in the Pacific region.
3: And the AUKUS meeting comes as China has grown its fleet in the Pacific, Secretary Hegseth promising to continue American perseverance in the region. Continued clashes between ICE agents, police, and anti-ICE protesters in New Jersey. Our Steve Harrigan is in Newark at the Delaney Hall Detention Center.
19: We saw a heavy state police presence. They were out there to keep security. But once again, we saw more violence, a pitched battle between law enforcement and about 500 protesters for about 45 minutes here in Newark. Right about 10 p.m., the crowd changed. It got younger. A lot of people evidently prepared for a fight. They had headgear on, helmets, gas masks, knee pads. And when you saw them all start running with cases of water and paper towels, they were getting ready to get tear gas. They were going to use that water and paper towels to clean out the gas.
3: Now, demonstrators say Homeland Security has failed to maintain safe and sanitary conditions within that facility, resulting in a detainee hunger strike that the agency denies is actually taking place. New Jersey State Police setting up designated protest zones and vehicle checkpoints in anticipation of clashes. The U.S. military is saying it carried out another strike Friday, yesterday, on a boat accused of smuggling drugs in the Eastern Pacific Ocean, killing at least three. It was the third attack this week, pushed the overall death toll over 200 people. I'm Paul Stevens. This is Fox News.
20: This is Fox on Justice. The man convicted of firebombing peaceful demonstrators in Boulder, Colorado, has been sentenced to life in prison plus 2,128 years. Mohammed Soleiman sat and listened to victim impact statements after pleading guilty to throwing Molotov cocktails and using a makeshift flamethrower against a group calling for the release of Israeli hostages being held in Gaza last summer. The Egyptian national sat in an orange and white striped jail uniform as Boulder County District Attorney Michael Dougherty read a letter on behalf of the sons of Karen Diamond, who died of her injuries.
21: A little known fact about burn care is that in order to have the best chance of recovery, patients can only receive limited doses of pain medication. They must remain off the ventilator as much as possible. Thus, our mother suffered indescribable pain for more than 3 weeks before finally succumbing to her injuries.
20: Soleiman apologized for his actions, requested the death penalty, but ended on an anti-Zionist note. Alicia Acuna, Fox News.
2: The 930 WFMD Skyscan forecast for Frederick and surrounding counties looks like all sunshine today with a high near 71. For tonight, clear skies, low down 49. Sunday, again, sunny with a high near 74. Sunday night, mostly clear, low 54. On Monday, sunny with a high of 78. Tuesday, sunny again with a high near 76. 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
10: 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With me, I've got Eric from GTD. Get the details, auto detailing in Spring Grove, Pennsylvania. Good morning to you, Eric. How are you?
11: Good, buddy. Good. Doing well.
10: Well, glad to hear that, sir. That's been a really crazy week for you. I know you've been busy, and you've got another crazy week coming up. The weekend is going to be absurd. You're going to have your Cars and Coffee event on next Saturday, the 6th. That's the 6th of June, right?
11: Yep. 9 to 11, we're going to have, like I said, we'll have donuts, coffee, stop down, say hi, look at the cars, see what's going on there. Again, like I said, we should have a fairly good turnout for that show. And then, Carlisle Fairgrounds, will be up there also, for the All Ford Nationals. So we're going to be a little bit everywhere next week. Everybody's going to be playing double duty, trying to get everything covered.
10: I can understand that. And of course, the Cars and Coffee, that's always a great event. You're doing that every month now, correct?
11: Pretty much. I think there's one, I think we're doing, like I said, July, August, and then September. Like I said, the next 2 months, next 3 months, we're going to do, like I said, the first Saturday every month, we're going to do, 2 hours, come down, talk to us, show us your car, show everybody else your car. We love meeting new people and talking to you and help me out with whatever we can help you out with.
10: That sounds great. That sounds great. All right, so you're got a tip of the week every week that you're welcome to give us. We appreciate that so much. What do you have for us this week?
11: Well, we were talking earlier about leather. Leather, like I said, leather seats inside of your car. Again, like I said, back in the early 2000s to early 90s, the leather was a little different than what it is today. Back then, drum dyed leather, basically what they did is put in a thing, put color in it, and that was that. And again, it was a little more forgiving, shall I say, than some of the newer leathers that you're seeing in a lot of the newer cars, especially the newer cars now, which have air conditioning. So you have perforated holes all through the tops of these seats, so your air conditioning comes through. You got to be careful. You got to take care of this stuff. The newer stuff also has an actual clear coat over the top of the color, but it's not as forgiving as some people think. I mean, the older leathers in the Suburbans and Tahoes, even some of the older Fords, that stuff would take a beating. This new stuff, it's just, like I said, it's not made like it used to be. So you got to really take care of it, wipe it down with some cleaner conditioner, make sure you get any leather marks on there from your blue jeans or anything like that, because you get a lot of color transfer sometimes with that stuff. Just basically, you can wipe it down with warm water and a little bit of cleaner, and it's not gonna hurt anything. Just make sure when you're done, you come back over with a conditioner to put oils and stuff back into that leather.
10: Absolutely. I love it, by the way. I haven't heard the expression blue jeans in a long time, but that does affect the coloring of leather sometimes.
11: Oh, especially if you have a lighter color car. Like I said, I have a lot of customers back in the day that, they wear blue jeans, they wear black leather, leather coats and stuff like that. That color transfer goes into the leather, and once it's basically in there, it's not coming out. You're going to have to get somebody to professionally paint that or re-dye it to make it look good again.
10: Right. I don't know. That's unbelievable what that can do. But I remember seeing that many, many years ago on some leather cars from the 70s where the blue jean dye came right out onto them, and it was unbelievably tough to get off.
11: Oh, yeah. Once it basically sets, just like a stain sets, it's almost impossible. Again, we have people that, come around and can re-dye that stuff, and it does look really good. But again, like I said, this does not get it to that point. Clean your leather once a month. I mean, it takes you 20, 30 minutes. It's going to make your leather last a long time, because once it starts cracking, and doing all that weird stuff, you know, you got to get it replaced. It just turns into a lot of extra work.
10: And it's a lot of expense. Interior work is expensive work. I'll tell you that right now.
11: Oh, yeah. It's insane what these guys get for, you know, just to redo an interior on a car, just leather seats. You know, some door panels, a dashboard, a headliner. I mean, headliners are now up to $400 or $500.
10: Yes, sir.
11: You know, for you guys to put them in.
10: Yes, sir. All right, well, we're going to take a real quick break. When we come back, we've got more with Eric from GTD. Get the Detail Auto Detailing. I'm Dave Cirio. We'll be back in just a few moments with more of You Ought to Know on Free Talk 930 WFMD.

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10: I've driven a lot, and I think most people who've driven at all in this area would have to agree that New Jersey deserves the title Toll Booth Capital of the United States of America. No question. That's right. Yes. Because you can't back out of your driveway in New Jersey without some schmuck in a hat wants 50 cents. And I don't mind paying tolls, but every 27 feet, I'd like to give them a blank check when I enter New Jersey, and I'll sign it when I leave. Let them fill it out. You know what I mean? Let them fill it out. Yeah, leave me out. You can't make any gas mileage in New Jersey. You're in a constant state of slowing down. By the time I get to Pennsylvania, I need a brake job. So I say let them be honest. Let them put it right on the license plates. New Jersey, the toll booth state. What does it say now? The Garden State? Sure. If you're growing smokestacks, yes.
11: Class.
1: Classic from George Carlin, of course, right here on Free Talk 930 WFMD. With me, I've got Eric Leonard from GTD, Get the Details Auto Detailing. Once again, good morning, Eric. How you doing?
8: Good, buddy. How are you?
1: Good. Our buddy Mike Lambert texted in saying, you know, the King Ranch, that seems to be the hardest leather to deal with in the industry. Do you agree on that?
8: I agree because, again, like I said, it's basically it's not dyed, it's just natural. And once it stains, it's very, very, very hard to clean. Again, the older ones seem to be harder than the newer ones. The newer ones now have actually have a color to them, either a brown or an orangish color. But the old ones, man, oh days, they were very, very difficult, and they were so dry. They were just really, really, really hard seats. Very hard to, like I said, keep nourished so they wouldn't crack.
1: Huh.
8: But, again, like I said, they were some really, really, if you got them stained up pretty good, you were going to work to get it out. There's no doubt about it.
1: Gotcha. Well, I'll tell you, the looks of them, the King Ranches they're not my type. I just don't really care for the looks myself, but I do see the interest in it for other people. But the leather itself, it's got to be pliable, and for some reason, some vehicles have very, very tough leather. Tough cows came from that bad boy. I'm telling you that right now.
8: Oh, like I said, the older, like the early 2000s when the King Ranches first came out. I'm telling you what, it was like a burlap bag. It was that hard. And these people were 50 grand for that truck.
1: Right, a lot of money, yes, sir.
8: Yeah, and then people would stain the seats, and then they're like, well, what am I going to do? I said, well, there's really nothing you can do. You can't put color on it because there's no really color there. It's just the natural hide.
1: Unreal.
8: Yeah, like I said, things have changed. Like I said, now you got orange and brown on the inside of these King Ranches, which are a little bit easier to work on.
1: Good deal. All right, well, let's give out your phone number so folks can give you a call during the week, during business hours, if they need any detailing answers.
8: Yes, sir. 717-577-9797.
1: Sounds good, mister. Thank you so much for being with us today. Both shows, we appreciate that, Eric. And we're going to talk to you next Saturday right smack in the middle of your cars and coffee. Sounds good.
8: Yes, sir. We'll talk soon.
1: Thank you, Eric.
8: Thank you. Bye-bye.
1: Eric Leonard, GTD Auto Detailing. Glad to have him on the air. Thank you so much. I'm Dave Serio. The show is called You Ought to Know. We're here Saturday mornings, 10 to 11, right here on Free Talk 930 WFMD. Great to be with you. Live broadcast the 30th of May, and we're looking forward to June. What a great month it's going to be. We're looking forward to spending a lot of time with you here on the show and get you up there. Right now, we've got Jose from Dynamic Automotive. Jose, good morning to you, sir.
11: Good morning, Dave.
1: Yeah, good to have you, sir. Thank you so much for being a part of the show. As always, we appreciate you, sir.
11: Oh, it's my pleasure. It's always a lot of fun talking with you every week about cars and gadgets. And I was listening to you and Eric talking about replacing headliners. I had to have a headliner replaced in one of my cars here lately, and it did cost $550 to do.
1: It was dropping down your head, I assume, huh?
11: Actually, it was just coming apart. It was a different kind of material that deteriorated, and it had a sunroof.
1: So oh, wow.
11: It was a little bit more difficult.
1: Absolutely.
11: And, it made a big difference. They, of course, when I had it done, I went ahead and had them do the pillar posts as well. And the pillar posts are those posts that go down alongside of the windshield so that everything matched beautifully.
1: And by the way, we're talking about the inside lining of your roof of your automobile. It's called a headliner. It's all the material that sits above your head, and it can get dry rot. It can get all kinds of problems, and of course, it can easily be damaged. You know, it's surprising how many people damage a headliner by trying to put things in their car. And that don't belong in their car, first of all. And sometimes they get damaged that way, too. And that's a pretty expensive damage.
11: Mine was damaged from water leakage from the moon roof, the sunroof, actually. And that deteriorated that headliner, made it discolored, and it just took its toll on it. The visors also got done as well. So everything now matches, everything's good. And of course, we fixed the water leak in the sunroof. And right. That's what I call finesse work. You really have to know what you're doing when you're working with moon roofs, T-tops, and stuff like that.
1: Oh, yeah.
11: You know? Yeah.
1: Water leakage is not a lot of fun. The drains get clogged. That's usually the cause, but not all the time. Sometimes it could be the seals around the sunroof. Sunroofs are a pain in the you-know-where.
11: Yes, yes. And, you know, they are designed to leak. and they are designed, it's what we call a wet panel. It's like your doors. They are designed to become wet, but that water has to be channeled appropriately. So your sunroof is not a watertight component.
1: Right.
11: It is designed to seep, if you will, and that seepage will land in a pan. That pan will direct that water to those drain hoses and take the water away from the headliner and the rest of the vehicle. So, yeah. So it's not a watertight panel at all. You know, your doors are designed to leak as well. They're insulated inside.
1: Right.
11: They channel the water
1: yep.
11: to a specific area of the door, and the door on the very bottom has drain panels, drain holes mm-hmm. that allow that water to escape. And sometimes those drain holes get clogged up with debris over time, and you can hear sloshing in the door,
1: yep.
11: and those drain holes have to be opened up so you can drain them out.
1: Exactly. Now, you say designed to leak. Now, that does not include 79 Trans Am T-tops that were designed to leak. Unfortunately, leak on the passengers and the driver.
11: Yeah.
1: That's unfortunate.
11: Yeah.
1: But, I tell you, the General Motors and all the T-tops, they just had a poor design for getting rid of the water, unfortunately.
11: Yeah, the Hurst T-tops were notorious for leaking. We had to recall those vehicles, strengthen the roofs, and actually put metal plating in those T-top
1: wow.
11: roof panels to make them strong so they wouldn't flex as the vehicle went down the road.
1: I didn't know that.
11: Yeah.
1: So they actually had a recall on those then.
11: Yeah, so I did so many of these for both Oldsmobile. Well, most of them were Oldsmobiles.
1: Uh-huh.
11: As Chevrolet was involved in some Buicks. Very few Buicks had them, but a lot of Oldsmobiles had them. And we had to strengthen those roof panels. Those T-tops, the frames would come off.
1: Mm-hmm.
11: We then slid in these

0: Lambert, which is great because he listens and he is a very intelligent man and knows his business really well. He said for the headliners, he says cleaning a headliner can actually ruin a headliner.
1: Yes. Yeah, so true. You're affecting the adhesives and the spongy material. And I'm going to ask Mike what they call that spongy material that is between the backing and the actual material on top. Uh-huh. That spongy material, whatever it is, when it becomes dry rotted, it becomes flaky. And it detaches your surface material from the backing, and that's what causes that liner to fall down on you while you're driving, which is horrible.
0: Maybe we'll find this out in the break. We're going to take a real quick break. I've got Jose from Dynamic Automotive with me. I'm Dave Serio. The show, You Ought to Know, Saturday mornings 10 to 11, right here on Free Talk 930 WFMD.

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1: Investigators for the Maryland State Fire Marshal's Office are saying that lithium-ion batteries were responsible for a destructive early morning fire in Boonesboro that forced several families from their homes on Tuesday. Crews responded to a two-alarm blaze on Tiger Lane shortly before 4:30 a.m. and found heavy fire spreading from a garage into nearby houses. The ignited batteries caused a rupture in a gas supply line. About 70 firefighters from multiple agencies battled the blaze for roughly an hour. 8 people and 4 pets were displaced, though no injuries were reported. Officials estimate damage at about $1.3 million. The Red Cross is helping the affected residents as officials continue reviewing the circumstances surrounding the battery-related fire. An Inwood, West Virginia man will spend decades in prison after taking a plea deal in a Berkeley County murder case. 40-year-old Michael Taylor appeared in court Tuesday on charges connected to the January 2025 shooting death of 46-year-old John Bernard Offenstein at an Inwood home where Taylor had been staying. Investigators say Offenstein was found dead in the basement after being shot 27 times. Taylor originally faced a first-degree murder charge, but under a plea agreement, the charge was reduced to second-degree murder. He was sentenced to 50 years in prison and ordered to pay more than $2,300 in restitution and court costs. A Loudoun County substitute teacher accused of making online threats against a local high school is now headed to a grand jury. 19-year-old Hayden Dollery of Chantilly appeared in court this week on a charge of threats of bodily injury tied to statements allegedly made online targeting John Champ High School. Investigators say the Loudoun County Sheriff's Office received information through the Safe to Talk app before Dollery was arrested in April. Prosecutors say the case has now been certified to the grand jury for further proceedings. I'm Jimmy Key on 930 WFMD.
2: So, an agreement's been floated to end the conflict between the U.S. and Iran.
3: It does remain unclear at the moment whether Iran has indeed agreed to the president's key asks, and that includes Iran's commitment to never obtain a nuclear weapon. President Trump also demanded unrestricted shipping traffic in the Strait of Hormuz and the removal of mines in the waterway.
2: Fox's Madison Rivera. Another night of chaos outside an immigration facility in New Jersey as Governor Mikey Sherrill announces the creation of a peaceful protest zone.
4: I'll also keep calling on everyone there now, especially ICE, to de-escalate the situation, to act humanely, to protect

0: peacefully.
1: The detainees at the facility in Newark are complaining about inhumane conditions inside. 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
2: The 930 WFMD Skyscan forecast for Frederick and surrounding counties. Looks like all sunshine today with a high near 71. For tonight, clear skies, low down 49. Sunday, again, sunny with a high near 74. Sunday night, mostly clear, low 54. On Monday, sunny with a high of 78. Tuesday, sunny again with a high near 76. 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
5: I got a 16-year-old daughter who just got her driver's license, so you should all drop to your knees and thank the good Lord above that you live here and not where we live. She is without a doubt the worst driver on the planet. She's got no depth perception at all. I mean, we're coming up this intersection. There's a car stopped in front of us. I'm like, he stopped. She goes, I can see that. And I'm like, oh, my God, she's her mother. The other day, my neighbor came over, and I was in the yard, and he goes, hey, when did you put the CD boombox in your car? I said, what? He goes, well, I saw you and your daughter driving down the street, and I heard this. I said, oh, that was me stomping on the imaginary brake on my side of the car. But after driving with her, I'm convinced there needs to be a teenage driving lane on the highway. And it's just lined with mattresses and tires.
6: That's some funny stuff from Bill Engvall, of course. I'm Dave Serio. The show is called You Ought to Know, Saturday mornings 10 to 11, right here on Free Talk 930 WFMD. With me, I have Jose from Dynamic Automotive. Dynamic Automotive has 7 locations to serve you in the Frederick vicinity, including, of course, downtown, and they also have all over Frederick area, including their new stores in Emmitsburg, Mount Airy, and Sykesville. Good to have you once again, Mr. Jose. Once again, good morning to you.
7: Good morning, Dave. Always a pleasure to be here.
6: Yes, sir. So we were still talking about headliners, and we were talking about the material.
7: Yeah.
6: Mr. Mike gave us an idea about that foam inside. He also complimented me on calling him intelligent. I don't know what that... That was a weak moment on my... I don't know what I was thinking there. But, no, he is seriously... Very few people know the business better than Mike. And very, very helpful.
7: Yeah.
6: And a great friend of the show. And we miss Mike. We do miss Mike, don't we?
7: We really do, yes. Michael has a lot of talent, a lot of experience, a teacher, a mentor to so many other detailers in our area. So, yeah, he is missed.
6: That is for sure. So you wanted to talk about spark plugs, and I thought this is a great conversation because people do not really know what they do, but more importantly, how essential they are to modern cars.
7: Yeah, spark plugs are really an interesting component of your vehicle. It is a conductor of high energy voltage, right? The voltage delivery of an ignition system in modern day vehicles is typically anywhere between 20 and 50,000 volts, right? And it's got to be able to jump the gap that the spark plug creates. And that gap now has widened to 60 thousandths of an inch. Back in early days, when we had points and condenser, Dave, that gap was usually about 28 to 30 thousandths. And then high-energy ignition was created. The points and the condenser went away, and the gaps became bigger and bigger and bigger. So we had a wider gap. With the new engines, these gaps were able to be increased with the advent of fuel injection, direct injection, and the turbocharging, which increases the pressure inside of a cylinder. So in order to jump that gap, you had to have high energy ignition. And now that spark plug, which, you know, has been around for more than a century, has really gone through an evolution.
6: Oh, big time.
7: For instance, the insulator porcelain, why do you think it has little ribs on it?
6: I don't know. I really don't.
7: That actually increases the distance of an electron to flow to ground. So they're making it harder for that electron to escape between the ignition wire and the actual connection component on the top of the spark plug. And you'll see those same ribs in high-tension wires as well.
6: Yeah,
7: if you look at a high-tension wire.
6: If you look up on the telephone poles, you'll see that, yes.
7: Yeah, so those ribs are simply there to make the distance between the actual voltage and earth, ground, and it really works. So that's why you have that. Now, if you're installing spark plugs and you don't install them correctly and you have the wrong socket, you can crack that porcelain, and then that electricity, that electron is going to escape right through that crack and go right to ground, which means it's arcing to the block itself. And what does that cause, Dave?
6: Well, that causes no spark at that particular point.
7: A misfire, correct?
6: Yes.
7: Yeah. So when you do replace your spark plugs, you have to use the proper socket. The socket has a foam insulator inside that actually protects that porcelain from getting cracked as you tighten it up. And there is a specific torque to every spark plug, and every spark plug cannot be over torqued, otherwise you'll crack it and you'll cause those misfires to occur. The main functions of a spark plug is heat dissipation. It acts as a heat exchanger, and it fires at roughly 1,500 degrees.
6: Ooh.
7: And it keeps a constant temperature of around 900 degrees. This really prevents the buildup of carbon deposits on it. So you have to have a spark plug that is burning hot enough to clean itself, which is essential to proper operation. And that's why you have to gap and or make sure your spark plug is gapped appropriately. And modern day vehicles, your gap, as I said before, is about 60 thousandths of an inch. Now, do spark plugs come pre-gapped from the manufacturer, Dave?
6: Yes, they do, but they're not always accurate for every single automobile. Sometimes there's different applications, so you definitely have to double-check the gap. But a lot of times, spark plugs are pre-gapped.
7: Yep, and you do have to make sure that the gap is consistent across the board, because sometimes within shipping, they can get bumped, and that gap can get altered. So you've got to have your fuel gauge out there. You have to make sure that they're properly gapped. Now, what kind of materials have we seen in the past?
6: Well, that's what we want to talk about next. We're going to take a real quick break. When we come back, we want to talk about the platinum and the copper and all the other new stuff that's out there right now on the spark plugs. I've got Jose from Dynamic Automotive on the line. He's our spark plug expert, and along with, well, a lot of other products on your automobile. We'll be back in just a few moments. 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
13: I hate bumper stickers because I'll tell you why. They only have one purpose, only one. You're supposed to read them. That's all they're for. And yet, when you read some of them, they make fun of you. Ever had that happen? You read it what you're supposed to do, suddenly you're the idiot? What is that all about? If you can read this, you're too close. Well, if it wasn't on your car, it wouldn't have to get so close to see it. It said, you moron! Anybody that puts a bumper sticker on their car that tells you not to read it, put a helmet on! Ridiculous! And sometimes, you try and get spiritual on their stickers. I saw one that said, God is my co-pilot. So I sped up to see who was driving. I mean, baby, you gotta be a good driver if when you take off, God's going shotgun. You gotta be good.
14: That is Brad Stein talking about bumper stickers right here, of course, on Free Talk 930 WFMD. With me, I've got Jose from Dynamic Automotive. And Jose, of course, is our expert on spark plugs today. And he's an expert on a lot of different articles and products of the automobile. But spark plugs are really an interesting thing, Jose. You know, there's a lot of different manufacturers of spark plugs, and there are a lot of different things that spark plugs are manufactured from. Originally, many years ago, there were only copper plugs, and they lasted maybe 15,000 miles, 30,000 miles in an era that 15 or 30,000 miles was a lot. Okay, yeah. We didn't have freeways. We didn't have people putting 25,000 miles a year on a car. But now, because of the difference in mileage, we have iridium, we have platinum, we've got all kinds of different products. So let's talk about those products.
5: Yeah. So you mentioned the different manufacturers. For instance, in a Ford, what plug would you typically want to use on a Ford?
14: Motorcraft or Autolite.
5: That's it. Exactly right. On a GM, what would you use?
14: AC Delco.
5: AC Delco is exactly right. And on a Chrysler product, a Mopar product, what would you use?
14: Champion.
5: And all of us that worked on cars, we knew this because right. The manufacturers built their vehicles. They had these companies specifically designed their spark plugs for their engines, and that's what went in their motors. And we adhered to that in the aftermarket. We saw that. It worked. We would never use a Motorcraft spark plug on a GM or vice versa, an AC Delco on a Mopar. It was sacrilegious that it wouldn't work properly because the heat range was different.
14: Yeah, what happened is manufacturers like AC Delco will make a spark plug for your Dodge car, no problem. But the specifications aren't identical, and that's what you want to try to get. And again, with the Japanese plugs, and also the German cars, very similar. I am not a fan of Bosch products. I use Nippon Denso and NGK in all my Japanese and my German cars. But if you ask me to put a Bosch in a German car, I will. I don't care for it as much. I don't know why. Maybe it's just personal situation. I've had them wear out sooner. But I have really a lot of faith in the Nippon Denso and NGK, which are the same company, their products. And I've used them in Japanese vehicles and BMWs as well and gotten very good response.
5: Interesting you say that. I have used NGKs in certain different applications in GM vehicles, in Harley Davidsons, they are specifically designed for these applications. I have a 350 Chevrolet engine in one of my boats, and I use NGK spark plugs, and they are iridium plugs that go into that 350, and they work beautiful. And that's what Volvo Penta actually recommends.
14: Wow!
5: In that, and you wouldn't, you won't see me put in AC Delco. I'm going to use NGKs.
14: Right.
5: The Bosch products, I would definitely use Bosch on a BMW. I would definitely use Bosch on a Porsche. However, I do have a little Beamer, as you know, and that little Beamer that is using NGKs right
14: there
5: now.
14: I had great success in my career using NGKs in BMWs, Mercedes, and also Audis. I really did. And what got me doing that was Worldpac. The Worldpac themselves, my salesman, had recommended it to me. He said they'd had a number of issues with Bosch's not doing what they're supposed to do or not having the length of wear. And he said he recommended the NGKs, and I did, and I found it to be the case.
5: Yeah. And folks, it is specific. You have to look these spark plugs up specifically, go along with your recommended plug. Otherwise, you're going to suffer performance problems. You could even cause severe engine damage if you use the wrong spark plug with the wrong heat range. I blew up a little lawnmower engine back in the days when I was playing around with motors because I put in an AC Delco spark plug in a lawnmower that was actually too long and actually was contacting the piston.
14: Yep.
5: And it broke the rod.
14: That'll do it. Yep.
5: That'll do it. Yeah. The lifespan of a copper nickel alloy spark plug is 20 to 30,000 miles. The lifespan of a platinum plug is 60 to 80,000 miles. Mm-hmm. The lifespan of an iridium or ruthenium plug is 100 plus thousand miles. So there's a big difference there, too.
14: Absolutely.
5: You mentioned in break that you changed your spark plugs in one of your Hemis from copper to platinum.
14: Yes. I was putting my miles on very quickly. I was going between Maryland and Florida. So 30,000 miles for 16 spark plugs just wasn't going to do it. So I took the risk of putting the platinum plugs in so that I could get at least 60, or you said maybe even 80,000 miles out of them.
5: Right.
14: And that's exactly what I did. And it ran fine. I didn't have any issues at all.
5: Ah. Okay. Mr. Lambert, I know, called in, and he actually had an issue doing that, didn't he?
14: There are some Dodges that did not like the platinum plugs. They wanted to stick with copper. But my Hemi did fine. And one other thing that happened with my Hemi is that when I did get a misfire on the platinum plugs, it was pretty severe. I mean, losing one cylinder, but you're actually losing two spark plugs, because the Hemi is two spark plugs per cylinder. So it was really drastic, and I had to almost limp it home. I was in Virginia on my way back to Maryland when it happened, and it was a tough limp to get that bad boy home. Once I replaced the 16 plugs, I was good to go.
5: Right. Hey, now, if you run a vehicle with a misfire too long, you're actually introducing fuel into the catalytic converter.
14: Yeah, uh-huh.
5: And that's why misfires are detrimental to catalytic converters, because once unburned fuel enters into the catalytic converter, it ignites. And that catalytic converter now starts to overheat. And if this happens continuously, it will actually melt the substrate in the catalytic converter. And now, not only do you need spark plugs, a tune-up, you also need a catalytic converter, which is pretty expensive. So,
14: pretty expensive, maybe the understatement of the day.
5: Yeah. Keeping your spark plugs replaced, maintained appropriately is really something you have to do. It'll cost you less in the long run to replace those spark plugs. Won't affect things downstream. The other thing that spark plugs have in them is a resistor. And that resistor is designed to limit the amount of EMI, electromagnetic interference, or RFI, radio frequency interference, which affects the way your radio operates. And in the old days, if you put in the wrong spark plugs that didn't have resistors built into them, you would get a buzz in your radio.
14: Yep, radio interference, yes.
5: Yeah, and with all the computer components in a vehicle, it could also affect the way your car operates. It'll make things run abnormally. So having resistor spark plugs is another key importance when you go to replacing your spark plugs. Make sure that they have those resistors built into them.
14: Sounds good. Well, let me tell you something. That's been some great information on spark plugs. A lot of people are not familiar with why they have them or how they work, and you explained that very, very well. Want to let everyone know about the 7 locations of Dynamic Automotive. We have the New Market location on Old National Pike, the Liberty Town location right on Main Street in Liberty Town, the Urbana location at 8824 Urbana Church Road, Frederick location downtown at 11 Bike Court. The Emmitsburg is at 20 Creamery Way in Emmitsburg. 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Thank you so much for being a part of the show, Mr. Jose. We appreciate you, sir. And we thank you very much for all the help that you gave us today.
5: again, it's my pleasure, Dave. Always great talking with you, and I'll see you next week, my friend. Have a great weekend.
14: You too. Looking forward to it. Thank you, Jose.
5: Thank you. Bye-bye.
14: Dynamic Automotives. Jose, I'm Dave Serio. Have a blessed day. We look forward to talking to you next Saturday right here on Free Talk 930 WFMD.

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1: Injured. I'm Pam Puso, Fox News. American forces have reportedly been hurt in Kuwait after an Iranian strike. Fox's Madeline Rivera has the details.
2: Bloomberg reports at least five Americans were hurt after Iran launched a ballistic missile towards a Kuwaiti airbase earlier this week. The missile was intercepted by Kuwaiti forces, but falling debris reportedly hit the Ali al-Salem airbase. Per Bloomberg, two MQ-9 Reaper drones were also seriously damaged in the incident. Meantime, a White House official telling Fox President Trump will only make a deal that is good for America and satisfies his red lines. Iran can never possess a nuclear weapon. The president has maintained his key asks, which not only includes preventing Iran from obtaining a nuclear weapon, he also demanded unrestricted shipping traffic in the Strait of Hormuz.
1: War Secretary Pete Hegseth has warned that military action is still on the table if a deal cannot be reached. President Trump is scrapping plans for a big overhaul at the Kennedy Center following a judge's ruling.
3: President Trump says he has no interest in overseeing a major renovation of the Kennedy Center unless he is free to bring the institution back physically, financially, and artistically. In a social media post, the president says his administration will now return control of the performing arts venue back to Congress. The move follows a ruling by a federal judge in D.C. ordering President Trump's name to be removed from the Kennedy Center's facade, finding the center's board did not have the authority to unilaterally change the name. The judge also put on hold plans to close the center for 2 years during renovations. At the White House, Jared Halpern, Fox News.
1: Another federal judge has temporarily halted a weaponization fund to compensate people who claim to be targets of political investigations. 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
4: The 930 WFMD Skyscan forecast for Frederick and surrounding counties. Looks like all sunshine today with a high near 71. For tonight, clear skies, low down 49. Sunday, again, sunny with a high near 74. Sunday night, mostly clear, low 54. On Monday, sunny with a high of 78. Tuesday, sunny again with a high near 76. 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
6: How we doing?
7: Couldn't be better.
6: Beautiful Saturday.
7: Finally.
6: Woo!
7: Finally.
6: Yeah, after last week. Good God. 5 days of straight rain, right? It was like almost like a monsoon, but it wasn't a flood out. So,
7: but look at how beautiful it is with all the green grass and everything. So, beautiful day. If you got to get out there.
6: Yeah, today's it. And the humidity's not in yet. It's nice. It feels like Southern California weather. So, all right, let's jump, Terry, dive right into real estate stuff, news, and tips and tricks that we have for you. I first want to thank all of our listeners, everybody tuning in all the time. We love it. All your questions and thoughts and ideas. We are here to be able to serve and help you out. And also, I do want to announce, Terry, as you know, this Monday night, I will be debuting and premiere my premiere podcast on everything Frederick Live and all that. I'm going to be on that, a podcast platform as well now, and really excited about that. So you can definitely tune in on that on Facebook. It's going to be on YouTube and all over, everywhere, social media and the whole nine yards. So thanks to Danny and all that stuff. And you guys helping sponsor and all of our sponsors now with Connie Phillips Insurance and Community Title Network with Mike and Brianne over there and all them guys. And so it's been good. So it's growing, awesome. Growing. Yeah. All right. Inventory real quick. What in the world is going on in the real estate market? I get it all the time, Terry. And I tell people all the time, it all depends. Depends. If you're a seller, there's one plan that works wonderful, or two plans were good for you. If you're a buyer, then you got this stuff over here. And that's the stuff we like to talk about. So, but as far as numbers and everything like that, Terry, I had someone this week say, hey, Darren, I heard it's a good time to wait to buy because inventory, there's going to be more houses coming out than ever before, more choices, and we're, you know what they're really saying? We're going to not just have better choices, we're going to get the deal of a lifetime.
7: Who do they hear that from?
6: Family member.
7: Just that. Okay.
6: Family member.
7: It was on the internet. It's true.
6: Yes. They were on the internet. They were on chat, Gronk, and everybody else was in their, you know, ears and all that fun stuff. The goldfish in the pond over there was telling them and everything. It was hilarious. So, yeah, I tell them, I said, really? Okay. Well, here, let's give you the numbers. I actually gave them the trend and I said, look, yes, inventory has been climbing little by little by little by little. But here's the thing. It's not climbing so fast that prices are going to crash. In fact, prices are still going up in our area.
7: And they will continue to go up.
6: And they'll continue to go up, which means you're just going to pay. What your family member is saying is, please wait to buy a house because you're only going to pay more later.
7: Yeah. I don't know the exact statistic, but I'm going to be pretty darn close. In the last 50 years, nationwide, the housing market declined in maybe five of those years.
6: That's right. Five or six times we've seen
7: and zero I can get those negative. Numbers, yeah. But basically zero or negative in the last 50 years has been a pretty good bet.
6: That's more than a good bet. That's amazing. So, all right, numbers. Here we are. Speaking of inventory, 630, Your Honor. Last week we were at 604. So, yes, we've increased by 26 homes in the entire, not in Frederick, in the entire county. So what that really means is this. That's nothing to get excited about and worried about. My seller, they're not worried at all. They're still getting lots of offers and things selling quickly and all that. But last year, let's talk about last year at this time, Terry, it was at 497. So, yes, we are up about 133 homes since this time last year. What does that mean?
7: That's 20%
6: like, that's like 20%. That sounds horrific, but not when prices are still going up. Because why? It means we still have a lack of inventory in the sense of buyer demand is still outpacing seller selling. That's what that really comes down to. Now we've had two quarters where it's been down in the last two or three years. But all the rest of the time, it's been up a little bit. And we'll talk about that a little bit more as we get in the program. So 2025, here's the thing, the numbers. This is fun. 2025, we maxed out, Terry, at 711 homes for sale in Frederick County on October 5th of 2025. Okay. So this is what they're asking me. When is inventory going to peak out and when's it on the decline? Well, according to last year, it was October 5th. The year before in 2024, it was on October 11th. Okay. So, yes, it begins the decline. That's when it like peaks out, but it sort of gets really weird in August.
7: So let's say this, rather than if history repeats itself, we're going to say when history repeats itself this October, we'll have more houses on the market.
6: Yeah. So at this pace, if we're up, say, 15 or 20% from that number, we actually could hit 800. Now, what are the variables? What are the factors that could throw that whole variable trend off the charts? Interest rates keep coming down. Buyer demand is going to keep going up, which means it all depends on how many sellers are willing to sell their home in retrospect to how many buyers are now coming to the market and what buyer demand looks like. That's really what it comes down to, Terry, and that's the next factor. So if we look at interest rates alone, if we just look at that one thing, we already know what number does it take before we have a whole ton of buyers jump into the market. I mean, more than sellers. What number do you think that is?
7: 5.99.
6: There it is. You heard it. And you're right. I think you're totally on the mark. And now we're at what? 6.5. We've trickled back down to near maybe somewhere a little above 6.5-ish. So we're not there. We're not there. So coming soon, 104. We're still above that 100 mark for now, which is a factor to look at with future inventory. Now, here's the thing. 100% of all sellers do not put their home in coming soon. I would probably say, I haven't looked this up, but my guess, Terry, is probably about 85%, just going on my experience.
7: Okay.
6: So let's just say there's only 15% of sellers that do no coming soon, and they just literally call us, we sign the paperwork, we put a stick in the yard, and the very next day or the same day, surprise, this house is now for sale on the market. That's not a big number. And so we really got to go with this coming soon number to kind of anticipate what the inventory is going to look like futuristically.
7: Yes, but I want to be very clear on coming soon, okay? A mm-hmm. lot of people out there, most of our listening audience, mm-hmm. okay, because the other part of our listening audience are people in our industry, but most of our listening audience does not know. They will, if they see coming soon, and they want that house, they'll pace back and forth until it gets on the market, right?
6: Yes.
7: They don't know that you can actually buy a house or make an offer on a house while it is coming soon. Am I right?
6: You're totally right. I just had this conversation with brand new buyers. Yes, absolutely. They didn't ask that. I said that to them because one house was active they wanted to see immediately and the other one was coming soon. And that's what I explained to them. They were like, oh, it's not on the market for two more days. And I said, just because it's two more days doesn't mean we can submit an offer. We can submit it right now, sight unseen. And they looked at me and went, really? Well, absolutely. Of course you could do that. So you're right. Now, how many are going to put an offer in sight unseen? Let's be honest, guys. The pictures are right there. I mean, 9 out of 10 times it looks the same as the photograph. Now, I don't know. It just depends. If it's exactly what you want, the price makes sense, the whole nine yards, what could possibly go wrong, Your Honor, right?
7: So. Well, back when the inventory was under 100. Okay. Yeah. If coming soons were getting zapped up, you know, scooped up off the market.
6: Yeah.
7: People didn't care, but, you know, we're at the point. But just so everybody knows is that just because you see a house, it's in the neighborhood, it's in the school system, it's in the near your parents, whatever the case that you really want this house and it's coming soon, you can always put an offer in before. And I think that that's very important that people know that.
6: Yeah, it's good.
7: So,
6: very
7: go
6: good.
7: Go on.
6: All right, resale homes act of 519, 34 median days, 52 average days, median price 530, average 599. Terry, that's down a little bit.
7: Okay.
6: Just a hair. We're talking less than 1/10% type thing. Resale, single-family homes, 295, average time, 31 median, average 50 days, 675 and 728 price. That is actually up a little bit. So that, there you go, just a tiny bit. Condo resales, 224 for sale, 31 median days, 37 average days, 419 price, an average of 428. New construction, 111. We're back to normal in that. 77 single-family homes with an average price of $840,000. Townhouses, 34 of those at 491. Under contracts, oh, there's a fun number. Say that one out loud.
7: 568. Big number.
6: Woo!
7: Big number.
6: We are in the heat of the market.
7: Big, big number.
6: Yes. All right. Resales, 410 of them, 32 average days in the market with a 558 average price. 158 brand new homes are under contract. 63 of those are single family homes at an 803 average price. So here's the thing, Terry. If single family homes, if there's 77 of them for sale with an average price right now of 840, and we have 63 of them under contract for 803, why do we have a $37,000 gap difference?
7: It's a good question.
6: What do you think of them apples?
7: I think things are going up.
6: That's it. Because builders are not going to relinquish that asking price under any circumstance because it affects the entire neighborhood. But you know what they'll do, Terry? We'll give you $40,000, $50,000 in upgrades and closing cost help and pay your HOA for 2 years and do this and buy your rate down and all that stuff. Why? Because it doesn't cost them the full $50,000. Let's pull the curtain back. When they give upgrades, we'll just give you a partial free finished basement. They put a price tag on it that's like way out there, like five times the cost. I don't know, maybe. But it only cost them 20% of what they quoted you or 40% or whatever it is. So it's not the full amount. It's half that amount. It's not the full amount. It's probably about half, maybe. And so that's why this is important to understand why this kind of trend and things are going on in the market. Now, there's nothing unethical about it. I'm not sitting here saying, oh, new builders, you people are unethical. You deserve it. No, there's none of that. This is just how it works. That's all it is. It's just information.
7: Mm-hmm.
6: So that the public can go, oh, I get it. Now I know why. You know, now, there are parts, and that's our area. there are parts of the country, Terry, where, yes, brand new construction is taking a bloodbath because they overbuilt and they've done all the incentives. They've thrown everything at the buyer, and the buyers are still not responding in such a way to get these homes, new homes, off their books. And so now they have no choice but to now lower the price to make it even more desirable. So, and those are very specific areas. I've heard most of that's happening in a lot of places in Texas and stuff like that. I'm not an agent there, so I don't really know. You can go look on the internet, but I hear it on podcasts and other things, and I'm like, okay, well, there you go. All right, so let's get into the next part of this. Resales, 410 of those, 558. We did new construction, 803, 501 for townhouses. There's 95 of those under contracts or condos. Sold in the last 30 days, 397. We're almost there.
7: I know, but if you remember 2 months ago, that number was below 300.
6: Yes, it was.
7: And now, so it's
6: 30% higher.
7: Yeah, if we can get up over 400 and stay consistent, that'll be a much stronger market than we've seen in the last couple of years.
6: Yeah, no doubt about it. So resales, all resales sold 371 that were 26 days in the market, 526 price. Single family homes, 219 of those at 595 median, 611 average. 152 townhouses at 27 days, 403 average. And then all brand news, 26 of those, 13 single family homes at 917 average. You got to love that. Seeing that $900,000 average single family brand new build in Frederick County, Terry, did you ever think we would start to see? Yeah, that's normal. $900,000 for a brand new build.
7: 40 years ago when I started in this business, I didn't think that would be possible. But today, I think it's great.
6: Back then, you could have told a buyer, you could buy five of them.
7: So. Well, my average loan back then was about $65,000.
6: Okay, you could have bought 10 of them.
7: Okay. Yeah. So, yeah.
6: Let's not talk about our age. Townhouses, 13 of those, median price, 516, 514 average. So, here's your favorite one. List to price sold ratio is now up to what?
7: 99.1%.
6: Woo!
7: So people are still paying under the list price, but that's a good thing for the buyers.
6: Yeah, it is. So, all right, want to remind everybody, Terry, $100 Sheets gift card. We are going to give away our big summer giveaway thing on that. You just got to tell us when our interest rate's going to be back down to 6.25%, according to Mortgage News Daily app. Good thing to download, by the way. And Terry, I don't know when this is going to happen, but I got a slew of names and people with dates on it. In fact, guess what? I have two people's names where the date just passed. They put on there, one was May 28 and the other one said May 29. And from my records, I think we're still breathing. It's May 30th. So those two people I got to get in touch with and say, you might want to re-put in your bid, if you will. When is we going to get to 6.25% interest rates on a 30-year fixed mortgage? You'll win a $100 Sheets gift card. All you got to do is contact me and all of us on information again. Let us know. Terry, Presidential Bank. Where is it? Where are
7: 6.56% is the average, according to Mortgage News Daily.
6: All right. We're getting there. We were higher.
7: We were at 6.75-ish.
6: Just a week or two ago.
7: Yeah.
6: Okay. So we're moving in the right direction. If the trend is our friend and it continues, Terry, everybody can take their best guess when we'll be at 6.25%.
7: Yeah.
6: And no one can predict that right now, I can promise you. So, all right, mortgage stuff. What's going on?
7: So let's talk about the rates, right?
6: Yeah, let's talk about them.
7: It's a broken record, okay? Yeah. Rates go down during the week. They go up on Mondays. Why? Because so much hope at the end of the week is that the war is going to get settled. The peace talks are doing great. And then by Monday, the peace talks are on thin ice and everything. So it's a broken record. Every week I talk about the rates and I say, well, rates have gone up. Now they come down a little bit. So here's today is let's talk about what's really, really important is not exactly where the rate is today, but let's talk about where the rates are going to go, right? We're talking about 5.99.
6: Yeah.
7: So I had a borrower, this is just an example of, should I pay points or should I not pay points?
6: Should I stay or should I go
7: should
6: now?
7: Should I stay or should I go? Here's a real-life example. 525 sales price, 10% down. So we got a 472.5 loan amount.
6: Yep.
7: And it was, do I go with 6.5? Do I buy the rate down a little bit?
6: Woo!
7: Do I pay a half a point to get to that 6.5 because rates are now at around 6.625?
6: Yeah.
7: Do I pay that little half point? And the question was, or Do I go a little higher to 6.75 and let Terry give you a lender credit at 6.75?
6: Oh.
7: So instead of charging a half a point, which would be about $2,400.
6: Okay.
7: I can get you a little higher rate, a quarter percent higher on a 472 loan amount, and I can give you $1,500 back, right? So on this particular case, we're looking at 6.75%. So the borrower said, well, what's the difference in payment? I said, well, difference in payment is $78. Well, that's a lot. I said, yeah, but you're taking $2,400 out of your pocket.
6: Right.
7: At 6.75, you're keeping that $2,400 in your pocket, plus you're getting $1,500 in a lender credit.
6: Okay. So that's what, $3,600? $3,900, the difference.
7: $78 goes into $3,900 50 times.
6: Wow.
7: So it will take you 50 months to break even.
6: That's, there you go.
7: So the question I posed was, do you think you will refinance in the next 48 months, 4 years? Absolutely.
6: Yeah, that's a good chance.
7: So basically, don't pay points right now. Look at getting a higher rate. Look at, people are so obsessed with what is my payment today. Let's talk about what's in your pocket today.
6: Wow, that's good.
7: Let's talk about what's in your pocket today, because sometime in the next 2 years, I truly believe that you're going to be able to refinance out of your 6.5, 6.75, maybe even out of the 6.25s that we've done. You know, where are rates going to go? I think after the war settles down, we're going to be 6.25. We're going to get to that 6.25.
6: We're going
7: to
6: be giving away 100 our sheets, Gardner.
7: Yes, we are. And so once we get to 6.25, once we get to that 5.99, then people are going to start saying, I'm glad I didn't pay points to get down. So if I can recommend anything to anybody, is take a look at going with a little higher interest rate, a little higher payment. Keep more money in your pocket today, because you're going to be refinancing in the next 36 months.
6: Yeah. What about the devil's advocate if somebody says, whoa, what would happen if in 4 years, 48 months, that or 50 months, that break-even point, rates are the exact same as now, they haven't come down at all, and I can't refinance, or they're even higher. Now what?
7: Then you took a gamble on something that was a very good bet.
6: Yeah.
7: That didn't pan out.
6: There you go.
7: So you gambled a little bit, and it didn't pan out. So what? So you got a little higher interest rate. If you really want to get technical, that extra $78 a month that you're paying, that's tax deductible.
6: Yeah, it's tax deductible, and it's like,
7: so it really isn't 78
6: bucks. So it's for $2.49 a day. Are you willing to roll the dice? And here's the other thing. People have to understand, and I think people know this. There's a lot of pressure right now to lower rates. Like, this pressure is not going away. In fact, if anything, Terry, do you think the pressure is even going to get more pressurized to get the rates below 6 for mortgages?
7: Well, the big question is, you know, next time the Fed meets.
6: When is that, by the way?
7: That's soon. It would be, I think, towards the end of June.
6: Okay.
7: So when the Fed meets, are they going to raise rates? And that's the big question.
6: Yep.
7: I think it would be a disaster if they raised rates, because I truly believe that we're in a situation where once the war is worked out, the inflation will go away.
6: Yes.
7: It'll dissipate.
6: Yep.
7: And to me, that's transitory inflation.
6: Yeah, that's nobody real transitory then.
7: Nobody will use that word except me.
6: Right.
7: Because it got so many people in so much trouble 4 or 5 years ago when they said, oh, this 10% inflation is transitory. We can keep rates at 3.5%.
6: Yeah.
7: That didn't happen. So the question is are they going to raise rates? There's no talk about lowering rates the next time they meet. Big talk about are they going to raise rates or not. And I think it'll be a disaster, Mr. Warsh, if you go that route. I know that there's going to be pressure on you to lower and also to raise. So I think holding steady, holding the course, creating stability.
6: Yes.
7: Is what's more important, especially in the, we're in a war, right?
6: Yeah.
7: And we're not feeling it really here other than, oh, it's higher gas prices, higher, you know. So what we're taking a look at is let's keep stable.
6: Yeah.
7: If we raise rates, then we just lost stability, and people are going to be, you know, it's going to shut our business down, I think.
6: Yeah, that's what people have to understand. The direct proportionate, because it's not really, it's a 0.25% thing is not the end of the world, but it feels like it under the mental circumstances of everything. It's more mental than reality, but reality becomes reality after we get through our mental, right?
7: Yeah, and then there's going to be pressure to lower rates, right?
6: Yeah.
7: Because there are signs that say, hey, we should probably lower rates. But for now, Terry Kernan says, keep it steady. Let's get some stability. Let's make people feel like we're, you know, we're doing just fine.
6: Considering it's the end of June, that's the time when everybody's swimming. So the bottom line is, let's not make big waves in the pool, boys and girls.
7: That's right.
6: So that's our message to Washington and Mr. Warsh and all the powers that be. So, all right, good stuff. Market facts, Terry. Inventory has slowed down overall. We are on pace right now for 12% year over year. But, as you know, most of the U.S., it used to be, just not long ago, a year, 18 months ago, we were on track. We were 20, 25, even some places were 30%. Inventory was going up at that pace, which is pretty good clip. Right now, we're back down to about 12%. In our area, though, most U.S., last year, we talked about it. We were at 497 homes in Frederick County. We're at 630 now. Nothing to be alarmed about. It's not causing prices to crash and go way down. Now, are there places in the area where prices are down year over year? Yes, but that's probably, Terry, about 20% or 15% of the neighborhoods and areas. And I can get into the weeds of that and show people that. But like literally 80-85% of Frederick County, we are actually up. I have it right here. We're actually up 2.6 year over year. So now half the country is flat, like down half is 1,400 counties are up, 1,600 are down or whatever. And so it's kind of like, where are you? What is it? And it's becoming more granular by the minute in general. So that's that. And then nearly 28% of all buyers walked away from transactions in 2025 in the fall. Why? Because we've never seen figures this high. A lot of cold feet, people, more stability. So talking about stability, so far in the 2026 spring market, we now have got 5 months under our belt. Terry, almost a half a year. We're only seeing 18% of transactions fall through. We've gone from 28% to 18, but here's the number you got to bank it on because this one was unrealistic. During COVID, 2020 and 2022, those 2 year stretches, which were one of the best ever, it was, guess what number, Terry? Only 6% of contracts fell through.
7: I believe that.
6: Isn't that unbelievable?
7: Yeah.
6: We went from 6% to 28. We're back at 18, and guess what? And now, yes, one out of five transactions. So this is the big thing. Sellers want to know, and they're asking, why is almost one out of five transactions falling through? Why is one out of five buyers falling through? It's
7: home inspections.
6: Home inspections.
7: I got to believe that that's
6: it is
7: the number one.
6: Nine out of ten, it's your home inspection, because if you're not willing to give closing costs, fix it, or do something, buyers will walk away in a heartbeat because they know they're paying top dollar. So that's the reasoning. A lot of sellers, no, it's not my home inspection. My home is just perfect. They just found it.

0: during COVID, 2020, 2022, 95% of all homes were selling. That's pretty unbelievable. Nearly 75% of them were selling for above asking price. Today, only 76% of homes are selling.
1: Wow.
0: Three out of four. One out of four homes, boys and girls, is not going to sell. You know why? Because the sellers want too much money, not willing to make repairs, do whatever. And then when they don't get what they want, they're not motivated. And what do, Terry? They delist their home. They have what is known as delisting rage. They're mad at everybody in the market and agents and everybody, and you, lenders too, even though you didn't do a loan yet. Yeah. And all of a sudden, you know, they're just like, well, we'll just wait. We'll just wait. Because these are the sellers that don't have to sell. And they are also being told by us there's not going to be a crash on the way. And values are just only going to go up because, remember, real estate always goes up. That's not true. But these are the mindsets. And this is what's important to disseminate out there a little bit as far as these numbers and what could be happening right there. But 55% of sellers, you are getting your asking price. 42% of all sellers have made, but 42% of all sellers have made a value correction in the past 30 days. But the good news is many, and that number's coming down because many sellers are really beginning to understand things are just not what they used to be. And they're getting extremely realistic and they are realizing I do not want pain that is on the way if I do not listen to the professional agent and the data, which never lies. Now, agents might lie. They may lie to you just to get the listing, but the data in the market never lies. So prices in our areas are about 2.6%. We talked about this. It's great considering the rates and cost of living. And over the past 3 years overall, things have really kind of been flat in the United States. We've talked about in the growth about 5% a year is average or above normal. And we've only seen two quarters in our areas where values came down, and they came down quite a bit quickly due to the factors of interest rates going from 3 to 7%, which felt like overnight, and that's never happened before. So that's the trends and what's kind of going on as far as that. We only have about one more minute left, Terry. We've been talking about sellers and buyers' expectations. Why is the gap so big? And we talked a little bit about sellers wanting more money their home is worth, and then buyers. We're going to talk about the mindsets and what's changing a little bit. Thank you guys so much for tuning in. Thank you to our awesome sponsors. Have a great weekend. Happy buying and selling.
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7: A former Frederick police corporal has pled guilty in Pennsylvania to charges involving child pornography and solicitation of child pornography. According to the Frederick News Post, 39-year-old James Dodson Jr. entered the guilty plea Thursday in Adams County Circuit Court.

0: Gettysburg. Investigators say Dodson admitted visiting websites containing child sexually explicit videos, including AI-generated material. Police also found explicit images and online conversations in which he allegedly solicited child sex abuse material. Dodson, an 18-year veteran of Frederick Police, resigned in August after being first suspended with pay when the allegations surfaced. After charges were filed last June, he was suspended without pay. Sentencing is scheduled for August 20th. Opposition is growing after Governor Westmore signed a new Maryland law banning the sale and transfer of some Glock-style handguns that can be converted into automatic weapons. The NRA and several gun rights groups quickly filed a lawsuit Tuesday challenging the measure, arguing the law punishes legal gun owners instead of criminals who use illegal conversion devices. Republican lawmakers also criticized the legislation, saying it places new restrictions on constitutionally protected firearms while failing to address violent crime. The law is expected to take effect January 1st unless courts step in before then. For more local stories, get at WFMD.com. Now you can text your news and traffic tips into the station at 301-694-9363. I'm Diana Gibson, Mid-Maryland's News Radio Center, 930 WFMD.
1: Stevens, President Trump returning control of the Kennedy Center to Congress. This after a federal judge ordered his name be taken off the venue.
2: The move follows a ruling by a federal judge in D.C. ordering President Trump's name to be removed from the Kennedy Center's facade, finding the center's board did not have the authority to unilaterally change the name.
1: And that's Fox's Jared Halpern. U.S. Central Command reporting another lethal U.S. military strike on suspected narco terrorists, this one Friday in the eastern Pacific.
3: Intelligence saying the boat was engaged in trafficking operations. Three narco terrorists were killed. No U.S. military personnel were injured.
1: Fox's Chris DeMeo. The White House issuing a memo following President Trump's physical May 26th at Walter Reed, saying that the president is in excellent health and he turns 80 years old in June. 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
4: WFMD Skyscan forecast for Frederick and surrounding counties. Looks like all sunshine today with a high near 71. For tonight, clear skies, low down 49. Sunday, again, sunny with a high near 74. Sunday night, mostly clear, low 54. On Monday, sunny with a high of 78. Tuesday, sunny again with a high near 76. 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
10: Good morning, everyone, and welcome to the Frederick County Weekend Sports Show here on 930 WFMD. I'm your host, Steve Nibbs, and today we'll talk a little lacrosse, specifically the Urbana High School girls lacrosse team, who are now the 2026 4A state champion and is also the first girls lacrosse team from Frederick County to win a lacrosse state title. With me, the head coach of the Hawks, Mr. Ryan Hines. And coach, what a special day. And I know it's been quite the experience here the last week or so.
11: Yeah, it's been a whirlwind. It's been an exciting week. It's been sad that it's over. It's been happy that we won. It's about every emotion that you can experience. We've gone through it, so it's been pretty special. And having a really tight knit group of girls made it even better.
10: I bet. And with us are two young ladies who had a hand in winning this state title. Senior midfield Addie Queen. Addie, welcome to the show, and thank you for taking the time. And congratulations.
12: Thank you. Thank you so much for having me.
10: Indeed. My pleasure. And also senior defender Taylor Worm. And Taylor, welcome to you, and thank you and congrats as well.
13: Thank you so much.
10: Indeed. Coach, this has been, I know it's a very proud moment for everybody at Urbana High School, and these young ladies certainly worked very hard. One thing that certainly impressed me is it's also a very proud moment for you. It always is, certainly as a coach, but for you starting out 15 years ago and knowing not a whole lot about the game of lacrosse and where you are now, kind of tell us what that's been like.
11: I mean, it's just, hopefully the mindset that you can instill into your players that you just get 1% better every day. You learn a little bit from the people around you. You learn from your mistakes. You learn from what was a positive, and you want to continue to build on those things. So it's just a continual journey of trying to hone your skills and learn from the mistakes you made. I know especially with a girls' sport, the mistakes sometimes can lead to, emotions or girls being anxious, and just really trying to get them to understand that mistakes are all right. And, after 15 years of making mistake after mistake after mistake, eventually you learn from them and you can do something good.
10: Indeed.
11: So, it's been special.
10: Indeed it has, Coach. And you've had the experience of being on the football side of things and going through some of those as well in your coaching career with football. Looking at this group and this season, well, let's back up. The last 2 years have been a tough one to swallow, no question. But that also has been the fuel probably as well. What about this year's squad and what was there to make it happen?
11: I heard something, in my football class a couple weeks ago. A guy said, culture is coach fed but player led.
10: Oh,
11: and
10: very
11: this
10: good.
11: Group of girls, I said, this is what we want to do. And that's all I had to say. Like, girls like Addie just took it from there. And, I think she sent me a text in December and was like, hey, this is going to be our mantra this year. This is what we're going to do. And from that point on, she took the lead and she made sure that everybody, every girl on that team was held to one of the highest standards. And having the leadership in this group was really what was the difference, over the last 3 years. There was a good core of leaders, but a really good, 12 girl senior class that all had the same mission, all had the same love for each other, and weren't going to let anybody stop them.
10: I know that feeling exactly. When I was fortunate enough to win a state title myself, Coach, and that senior leadership, the upperclassmen leadership, I was very blessed to have that as well. Looking at real quick, Coach, you had a gentleman that's certainly been a mainstay for you and lacrosse at Urbana. Talk about Sam Johnson.
11: I mean, the girls will tell you, Sam is the lacrosse brain, right? I can do schedules and make sure we got buses and make sure that, the outside stuff is taken care of, but all the technical lacrosse knowledge comes from Sam. You know, he's fiery. So, you know, when he sees the energy's not where it needs to be, you know, he's quick to jump on them. But I think they all know how much he cares for them and how much he loves them. So when he gets after them a little bit, he means it and it's coming from the heart. But, when this whole opportunity came up, I said, I'm not going to do it if I can't have Sam here. And I think every girl on our team will tell you that, you know, he's the brains of the operation.
10: Well, it's always – you always get good people around you, Coach. You know that better than anyone. Girls, Addie, we'll start with you. Put into what it's been like. I mean, here you have two firsts that you've been able to accomplish. The first state title for Urbana and the first state title for Frederick County schools. It's got to be still walking on air somewhat.
14: Yeah, it's kind of just been a dream come true. Like, this was our goal since day one. And I just think that we all put in the effort and the work to make it and become the state champions. It's just been really relieving and just really exciting.
10: Taylor, how about you?
15: Yeah, I agree. It's just been like amazing and definitely like the highlight of my high school experience. And like, we all pushed each other so hard for it to finally like pay off. It felt great.
10: The last 2 years certainly had a little something to do with that, I'm sure.
15: Yeah, definitely. Like, I feel like the motivation definitely from the last 2 years helped us this year.
10: Indeed. Addie, the coach is talking about a mantra that you brought on board. I had heard about something and looked up that particular quote, and very interesting. Talk a little bit about that and what it meant to everyone this season.
14: Yeah, so burn the boats basically or simply means that there's no other option but to go and win, like beating your competition. You either take over and conquer their boats and come back, or you basically die.
10: Mm-hmm.
14: So I just like that every day, every game we went in, and it was like the only option is to win. We're not going to let anything stop us. Like, there's no plan B. There's no backup plan. So going into like states and the playoffs, especially with like Broadneck, like we knew like in order to win everything, we have to beat each team, especially Broadneck. So we just went in knowing like they're give everything, like there's nothing to be left behind.
10: You kind of got rid of that thorn in your side, did you not?
14: Yeah, we knew like it was going to be really tough, but once we beat them, we were like, we had a little bit of relief, like, wow.
10: Sure.
14: Like, we finally got over the hump, but it didn't really matter. Like, we still had two teams to beat in order to accomplish our goal.
10: But certainly always a plus to beat a quality program, and that certainly was true. Addie, we'll stay with you. Are you looking to play in college next year?
14: Yeah, I'm going to play at Florida Tech in Melbourne.
10: Okay,
14: it's Division II for the Sunshine State Conference.
10: Okay, congratulations.
14: Thank you.
10: Very good. And same position?
14: Yeah, I'm going to continue playing midfield.
10: Okay, very good. Do you have a career choice in mind?
14: I'm going to major in business. I'm going to focus in sports management.
10: Ah, okay, very good. Now, if things would work out, okay, the scenario presented itself that you were back in the area, would coaching be mm-hmm. something to think about?
14: Yeah, I definitely would be interested. I actually coach right now. I help out with an organization called Pixie Sticks. And it's always been, I don't know, I just have like a big passion for the sport. And being able to help and teach others is definitely something I would be interested in.
10: Very good. Taylor, college?
15: I'm going to Florida Atlantic University.
10: Very good.
15: And I'm majoring in exercise science.
10: Ooh, Okay. Are you looking to play lacrosse, maybe?
15: Well, after this season, I will.
10: Very good. Very good. If the scenario was right for you and you were in the area or not, would coaching be something that you would love to do?
15: Yeah, honestly, just helping out would be great. I love sports and everything, and giving back would be nice.
10: Well, there you are, Coach. You got two recruits there.
11: There you go, right? Always looking to fill the
10: staff. Indeed, absolutely. Girls, another question. Taylor, we'll start with you. As you've looked over this past season and or the last several years, and you saw what you were able to accomplish this year, what would be one or two things that you saw with this club that you feel are keys for a team to be able to win a state championship?
15: I feel like we have been very determined and gritty. Those are some of our like mottos that we go by. And that honestly has just helped us win and overall just like working really hard. And also the bond that we created. We've been like a really close group of girls. Like some of them have been playing since they were really little together. So that definitely helps. And we're like a family.
10: Addie?
16: Yeah, I agree. I think the one of the main things is the chemistry and the tightness of the group. Like, I think that this year we've been tighter and closer than any other year. And it just shows, like, I think that we all trust each other so much and, like, just have so much faith in each other that I think it really helped us get to where we needed to be. And we were always on the same note, the same foot.
10: With both being seniors, Addie, we'll start with you. What was some of the most important things you felt you needed to have as a senior leader?
16: I think that one thing would just be kind of like a voice, like just always reassuring people, but also just pushing each other. I think like it was really important to like tell people like, we need to be doing this. We need to do this better. Like just pushing each other and making sure that like practices, like we were helping each other get better in order to play better.
10: Taylor?
15: I would say like treating them as like equal, just because we're older, that doesn't like make any difference at all. Because sometimes like in other years, like upperclassmen can like kind of like look down on like the underclassmen, but we didn't want to like do that. And I feel like that also helps with how close we were.
10: Very good. Coach, I know you mentioned it's a large senior class. There's 12. Talk a little bit about what these two meant to the program.
11: You know, like I said before, Addie was our leader. You know, she had the mindset from the get go. She held everyone to the highest standard that we had, and just her ability to connect with every other girl on the team. And for those girls to know that Addie, you know, truly cared about them, what was special. Always someone that I could talk to and say, you know, what's going on. Anything that we need to address, anything that we need to work on. So, you know, this group of captains with Addie was an extension of the coaching staff, because it wasn't that we just talked about practice or games and feedback. It was really a collaboration between all of us. And then I think what Taylor brought, you know, Taylor didn't play on the team last year. She took a year off and came back this year. And far and away, like, the most improved player this year on our team. Just her ability to go out and every practice, just to keep working and keep working and keep working. And it got to the point where we're going into the game against Broadneck, and we're like, all right, you know, this team, their offensive style is they like to send a lot of Dodgers coming from the top. And we're talking and we're like, we need to have like our strongest defenders up at top of the circle in the zone that we play. You know, we have one girl who kind of roams around, and then we have six zones around the eight. two down low, two on the edges, and then two up top. And we're like, we need Taylor up top because she's physical, she's quick, she's aggressive. And just her ability to keep working all year and to put herself in that spot where we're like, Taylor's the girl that we're putting out here because she's playing the best defense right now. So just her work ethic and drive was what made her special.
10: Coach, the old saying, success breeds success, and certainly been building there at Urbana. What do you do to make sure that this culture continues and this program stays consistent and competitive?
11: That's a great question, and that's one that I've been spending a lot of time since the last game working on stuff for the banquet, so I haven't really had a chance to look forward, but it does creep into my mind every now and then because, it's a lot harder to stay on top of the mountain than it is to get to the top of the mountain.
10: Indeed.
11: So
10: indeed.
11: As hungry as we were for Broadneck this year, they're going to be as much or more hungry for us next year. So it's going to be like we have the recipe, right? We know what we need. We need strong senior leadership. We need a tight family bond. And the conversation is going to be with next year's leaders, you know, Kenzie Kilcoyne, Reese Paul, Gabby Savoy. Like, how are we going to reinvent this, right? Because we're going to have at least, you know, six to seven new girls on the team that we're going to have to envelop into this culture, and how do we do it? So it's going to be tough, and it's going to be a lot tougher than it was this year because, people are going to be coming for us.
10: Indeed, that target's on your back for sure. But not always a bad thing, but it does throw a little extra pressure your way.
11: Right. And I think, like, the juniors this year saw the type of leadership that we had. And we have a really small sophomore class, but those girls have a loud voice. You know, Juliet, our sophomore goalie, she has a loud voice. And I believe that she's going to step into those roles. And then, I'm losing 12 seniors, but, you know, we actually started three freshmen all year. So, are those four freshmen that we brought up, are they going to develop into the next Addison Queen who's going to lead this group and keep us where we need to be? So this year we found the recipe, and, can we continually make the same things happen?
10: Girls, you've had, I'm sure, a number of young girls, middle-aged and elementary school that playing the game of lacrosse and have watched what you have accomplished now in the last several years and now culminating with the state championship. And certainly they are looking at you and wanting to be coming up in your footsteps and duplicating what you do, what you have done. What advice would you give those young girls as far as the total picture of playing a sport, in this case lacrosse, and being at in school, and then being able to maybe play beyond that? Addie?
16: I think you just have to give every day, like, everything. I think it's important to, obviously, you have to put school first. You have to stay on top of your work and all that. And then just, like, behind practices and stuff, you just have to go in every day with a new positive mindset, give everything you have, keep working harder outside of practice. Yeah.
10: Taylor?
13: You definitely need to stay dedicated and give it 100%. It's going to be a lot to, like, of time management, of balancing school and sports, but it's definitely possible and you can do it.
10: Coach, play, and Addie and Taylor, time goes very quickly. And unfortunately, we're running out of time. So, Addie, congratulations again on the state championship. Also, congratulations on your choice of school next year at college. Good luck in your major in business and also on the lacrosse field. I know Coach will be keeping an eye on what's going on. We certainly will as well. But good luck to you. Thank you for taking the time today.
16: Thank you very much.
10: Taylor, good luck to you next year in college and in your career choice as well. I know if you go on to play, that we'll certainly keep an eye. Coach will be keeping an eye on all of you. That's one thing that's very special in coaching is the relationships that are provided, and you two certainly have done that. But good luck to you. Thank you again. Congrats on the state championship as well.
13: Yes, thank you for having me.
10: Coach Hines, always a pleasure. And certainly this at this point in time with a state championship, the first one in Frederick County, the first one for Urbana. And I was going to say I can't wait till next year, but I'm going to be talking to you here in several months with another sport, but I look forward to it. Always enjoy chatting with you. Again, congrats on the state title. Continued success in what you do.
11: Yep, and thank you, Coach, for all you do for Frederick County and all the athletes and giving us a platform to highlight, you know, some of the great players that we had and some of the special things that, you know, our players put out there that maybe most people can't read in the paper or can't see on the field. So it's always a pleasure, and thank you so much for providing that opportunity for us to highlight our girls.
10: My pleasure, Ryan, and I certainly enjoy it 100%. 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
1: The world waits. I'm Paul Stevens, Fox News. President Trump is looking to make a final determination on the proposed ceasefire extension with Iran. Fox's Madeline Rivera in D.C.
18: It does remain unclear at the moment whether Iran has indeed agreed to the president's key asks, and that includes Iran's commitment to never obtain a nuclear weapon. President Trump also demanded unrestricted shipping traffic in the Strait of Hormuz and the removal of mines in the waterway. And regarding Iran's highly enriched uranium, the president says the stockpile will be unearthed by the United States, which it is agreed is the only country along with China with the mechanical capability of doing so in close coordination and conjunction with the Islamic Republic of Iran, plus the International Atomic Energy Agency, and destroyed.
1: Meantime, Iran's parliament speaker to post on X saying, quote, "We do not gain concessions through talks, but through missiles." Meantime, two federal judges blocking President Trump in two different legal situations.
19: A federal judge ruled that the administration cannot move any money for the time being into the $1.8 billion weaponization fund, which is meant to pay out people who think they have been victimized by the federal government. Then a separate federal judge ruled that President Trump's name has to come off the Trump Kennedy Center, and the administration cannot move forward with planned renovations that would close the center for 2 years. And that is too much for the president. In a very long post, he concludes with this: "I have instructed the Department of Commerce to make all necessary arrangements with Congress to allow a full and complete transfer of this institution, giving them the responsibility for its operation, maintenance, and management."
1: And that's Fox's Peter Ducey at the White House. Meantime, the White House has declined so far to comment about the legal blocking of that so-called weaponization fund. 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
1: War Secretary Pete Hegseth meeting with his counterparts from Australia and the UK in Singapore, discussing the partnership and its role in the Indo-Pacific region. Hegseth pledging American commitment to the alliance.
0: The United States, as we've said from the beginning, and we think the review we undertook only strengthened this partnership, remains committed to the AUKUS partnership and is moving as quickly as possible to enhance our combined submarine presence in the Pacific region.
1: And that AUKUS meeting coming as China has expanded its fleet in the Pacific. Secretary Hegseth promising to continue American presence, however, in that region. Strong winds, heavy rain expected along the New England coast. Coming up for the weekend, Fox Weather's Katie Byrne in Boston.
2: We're expecting some of that weather to impact really all of eastern Massachusetts. The wind advisory has been expanded to include all of eastern Massachusetts and Rhode Island, with wind gusts up to 55 miles per hour possible for us. For Cape Cod and Nantucket, that advisory has actually been upgraded to a high wind warning. The National Weather Service saying that rain and strong, potentially damaging winds could impact parts of southern New England throughout the day. The rain would actually be welcome news here because we have moderate to severe drought remaining for eastern Massachusetts. So far this year, Boston has received about 10 inches of rain when it would normally have seen closer to 17 and a half inches by now.
1: And the FAA is warning that airport ground stops and delays are possible. Meantime, another U.S. strike on an alleged drug boat killing three in the eastern Pacific. That coming out of the military in CENTCOM. This happening Friday on a boat accused of smuggling in that area. Three men, at least, are dead. The third attack this week, and that pushes the overall number of deaths of people involved in these alleged narco-terrorist boats to above 200. I'm Paul Stevens, and this is Fox News.
4: The 930 WFMD Skyscan forecast for Frederick and surrounding counties. Looks like all sunshine today with a high near 71. For tonight, clear skies, low down 49. Sunday, again, sunny with a high near 74. Sunday night, mostly clear, low 54. On Monday, sunny with a high of 78. Tuesday, sunny again with a high near 76. 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
23: Hello again, everyone. Jimmy Key here with you, and welcome once again to 4-State Focus. Today, I thought it would be a very topical conversation to listen to, given the fact that the Maryland legislature has decided to pass several bills, and Governor Westmore is signing into law, at least one of them, that has some constitutional questions. And the two bills in particular that I'm thinking about, of course, are the Maryland Trust Act that says that law enforcement agencies simply cannot participate or communicate with the federal government, Customs and Border Protection, Department of Homeland Security, other law enforcement agencies in order to comfort the undocumented immigrant population of the state and make sure that they don't live their lives in fear. A noble cause, no doubt, but there are some constitutional questions with that bill, and a majority of the sheriffs in the state of Maryland have filed suit to overturn that particular law. Another bill that was passed was a bill that made it illegal and would have effectively banned all Glock or semi-automatic firearms from the state because of an illegal, what they call an illegal Glock switch. And you can modify a normally functioning Glock semi-automatic handgun and convert it into a fully automatic weapon. Now, the conversion of that handgun is already a federal crime, punishable by 10 years in jail. However, this bill would essentially eliminate the sale of otherwise legal semi-automatic weapons in the state. So I thought it would be prudent to replay a conversation that Bob Miller had with Jesse Pippi and talk about what exactly was going on in the Maryland legislative session for 2026. So we're going to kick things off with Bob Miller and Jesse Pippi.
24: One of our representatives in Annapolis, Delegate Jesse Pippi, joins us from, I think he's District 4. Good morning, sir. How are you?
5: I'm doing well. Good morning.
6: Well, good morning. Thank you for getting up. Well, you're up early anyway, I'm sure. But let's talk a little bit about this past session in Annapolis, the good, the bad, and the ugly. So let's start off with the good, since that's probably not that long of a list.
5: Yeah, look, I mean, this was definitely another rough session. There wasn't that much good. You know, look, the budget technically this year did not have tax or fee increases, but really that's somewhat of a head fake because we've now set up our citizens for probably one of the largest tax increases next year and the year after that. There was a couple bills that we moved that were good. I'll just briefly highlight. One is an agriculture education funding bill, which is wonderful for a place like Frederick County that's home to the largest amount of farms in the state. And then two, we put in a bill to address these foster kids that the state of Maryland were placing in hotels and in houses that had registered sex offenders. It's really just egregious, but we put in an oversight bill that would protect our most vulnerable citizens. So outside of a few of those things, it was really a rough session.
6: Yeah. You were given credit by Bill Foden for the things that happened towards the end, and of course on Sine Die kind of gave you credit and some of the things that he did to kind of, I guess they call it slow walking the bill.
5: Well, so here's what happens is 4 years ago, the previous Speaker of the House brought in some very controversial legislation at the last minute. For your listeners, Sine Die is midnight on that Monday. So it's the first or second Monday in the month of April, and that's it. If a bill does not pass, session's over. And so we had an agreement that they would not bring anything controversial to the floor after 10 p.m., because, you know, you got to have a long debate. You could debate it for an hour, et cetera, et cetera. So for 3 years, that deal was in place. And then what happened earlier this month was at 11:55 p.m., they brought over a very controversial bill pertaining to elections and Republican counties. And they wanted to shove it through at 11:55 with no discussion, no debate, and people lost their minds.
6: Hmm. And rightfully so.
5: Yeah, rightfully so. I mean, look, you know, the job of a legislator or a lawmaker, particularly in Annapolis or D.C., I mean, we have to debate bills. We have to talk them out. We have to kind of go through, you know, what impact is this going to have on the state? What impact is this going to do there and there? And instead, they wanted to bring over a controversial bill 5 minutes before the end of a 90-day legislative session, and our members just completely lost it. As far as slow-walking bills, you know, the General Assembly once again denied Frederick County local courtesy of passing a sheriff's salary increase.
6: Yeah, let me put a pin in that right there because I want to talk about that when we come back. Delegate Pippi, I for people who don't know, you are the if I'm not mistaken, the minority whip, correct?
5: Correct.
6: What does the minority whip do? What is the meaning of the minority whip?
5: Sure. So I'll give you the historical name, but there's two leaders in every caucus in a legislature. So you have the majority party, which is the party that has the most elected officials in, let's say, the House. And they are the majority leader and the majority whip. So it's like a team, a leadership team. In my case, because I'm a Republican in the Maryland House of Delegates, I'm the minority whip because we don't have as many elected officials as the majority party. But the whip is kind of like in charge of working with all the members, keeping all the members in alignment. Historically, if you think of fox hunting, the whip was the hunter that was in charge of keeping all the dogs together when they're on a hunt. You know, so in other words, keeping our members, you know, on the same page when it comes to legislation, focusing on bill, organizing floor fights, etc. But it's one of the two leadership roles in the caucus.
6: It's like herding cats.
5: You know, I love my colleagues. yes, that's a good analogy.
6: Let's talk about local privilege. I think that's what they call it. And that one of the things that has been pushed for numerous times and really upset Bill Folden and maybe yourself was the ability for the sheriff to get paid more money for whomever the next sheriff is, whether it be Chuck Jenkins or anybody else who is running against him. And that had what looked like a deal in place that kind of fell through. And how does something like local privilege, which generally is everybody in the county is looking for it or the delegation, and then it doesn't pass. How does that happen? And how does that make somebody like yourself feel when it's just kind of ripped out from under you?
5: Well, so here's upset is the short answer. Very upset, and you hit the head on the you hit the nail on the head. Is that there's what's called local courtesy. So the Constitution requires the General Assembly to set the salaries of its constitutional officers, like the office of sheriff. In other words, the General Assembly has to vote to approve an increase in a sheriff's salary, or an increase in a state's attorney's salary, or clerk of the court, or register of wills, et cetera, et cetera. Every single position throughout the state, we've all given raises to. So when Howard County Sheriff needs a raise, the representatives from Howard County put in a local bill that says sheriff's salary, Howard County. And we all vote for it, despite how we feel about, you know, who's ever there or not there or the amount of money, because it's a local bill. We're like, you know what, the representatives of that jurisdiction want the bill, we're going to support it. That has always been the case, except for the Frederick County Sheriff's bill, which has really been the only local bill like this that has been killed on the floor now twice. And, you know, just to be honest with your listeners, some of the folks in Annapolis have an issue with Sheriff Chuck Jenkins because he stands firm on some of his principles, and they don't like it. And they did this as retaliation. What happened this year was that we had a bipartisan agreement. The Democrats and Republicans in Frederick County made a deal to put in a bill to increase the sheriff's salary because, as you mentioned, you got Democrats running for office, you got Republicans running for that office. It could be anybody, hypothetically. I have my favorite, but it could be anybody, and technically. And we that bill was passed out of the Senate. And then the House, because of some activists on the House Judiciary Committee, held the bill. And they wouldn't let it pass. And so Senator Folden amended the sheriff's salary onto the Prince George's State's Attorney salary increase bill. And interestingly enough, it passed out of his committee, and it went to the floor. And people in the Senate reneged on passing that bill. They told him they were going to do it, and then they reneged on it, and there was a big floor fight. And so the senator used his position to slow walk a whole bunch of bills. He probably killed 20 or 30 bills at the end of session because they refused to honor local courtesy, and which is just, it's unreal. And I will tell you this to your listeners. The Democrat elected officials in Annapolis are completely out of control. And I'm not talking about, you know, our friends who are registered Democrats who are good, hardworking Marylanders. I got lots of Democrat friends, lots of them. But the elected Democrats in Annapolis are completely out of control. And this is a perfect example of it.
6: Yeah, it is. Let me ask you, what other bills did you get done that you're proud of getting done for the state of Maryland and for Frederick County?
5: So the biggest one is this. The number one issue facing Marylanders today, and there's lots of issues, but the number one is affordability. That's something that, you know, we've heard Democrat officials talk about, Republican officials.
6: I'm sorry. I had to go my I had to let my boss in for just a second. I apologize.
5: So I was actually proud to pass a tax credit for disabled veterans. So Frederick County is home to over 18,000 veterans. Our largest employer here is Fort Detrick. And I put in actually a tax credit for disabled veterans that would enable them to get a property tax credit. Now, that's a kind of a big deal considering, you know, the General Assembly is hell-bent on passing tax increases and fee increases. Really, there's been no relief. And so for me to pass a statewide bill that gives our veterans some tax relief, I'm proud of that.
24: Yeah, I would be proud of that as well. One of the things that I am so that has me upset, and I guess maybe I'm the only one, I don't know, is the fact that our infrastructure on roads is just crumbling below our feet and our tires. All you need to do is drive across some bridges. If you want to go to Cumberland, you'll see it. Even here in Frederick, go down to Baltimore. The roads are becoming worse and worse and worse, and it's something that has to be taken care of. And I'm not sure we have the money or the will to do it.
5: Well, the short answer is we don't have the money. Unfortunately, look, your listeners want to hear facts, so I'm just going to hit them with some facts. For 8 years under Governor Hogan, he never raised taxes, never raised fees. He actually lowered fees, and he balanced the budget for 8 years in a row. The current administration, Governor Westmore, gets into office, blows through the $5 billion in surplus money that Governor Hogan left them, mm-hmm. and then has run back-to-back multi-billion dollar deficits. And last year, the Democrats implemented the largest tax in Maryland history. Oh, and by the way, they doubled your registration fees. Mm-hmm. They doubled your emissions fees. They doubled your titling fees. They increased fishing fees for elderly people in Maryland. I mean, it's unreal. And to your point, they got no money to improve roads. That's why for Route 15, by the way, which we've advocated for a decade, we had $100 million in cash set aside for Route 15 to completely widen Route 15 from 70 to Monocacy Boulevard. Governor Moore took the money. He stripped $100 million out of that, our savings, because he spent all the money elsewhere. And so that's who's running the government right now. You got folks that have turned a $5 billion surplus into a deficit, have spent all of our infrastructure money, and they got no money. And there's no hope in the next few years that we're going to be anything other than massive billion-dollar deficits, which means your listeners are probably going to have to pay more in taxes and more in fees. And it's just outrageous.
24: First of all, I mean, maybe I've heard that before, that he took that money, but I keep hearing from people who are in local politics that money's coming. They're already getting, they're doing the surveys and stuff, and you're saying that he took $100 million away. When did that happen, and how did I miss it?
5: So there were two phases of that. So for 10 years, we've advocated for Route 15 funding. Mm-hmm. So 3 years ago, 3 or 4 years ago, there was $100 million set aside for Route 15, fully funded. And then in year one of Governor Moore, he took out the $10 million in the planning and design phase. And then the next year, in the middle of the night, he took out the $100 million. And then what he did this past year was he, quote, put the money back in fiscal year 2029, which is just on paper. He literally just said, because of the outrage from both Republicans and Democrats, that, oh, I will put it back in 2028. Well, that's after the election.
24: Mm-hmm.
5: So how convenient it is for you to tell all the people in Frederick County that you're going to put that money back. And so Fitzwater and these other local officials who are carrying his water are going around telling everybody, yeah, Route 15 is funded, but no, it's not. Basically, they said we're going to put it back in fiscal year 2029, which is year 2028. Well, that's after the election. They already took the money once. What makes you think that that $100 million is just going to miraculously appear again? Well, it'll be after his election, so...
24: I would love for you to stick around for one more little segment, if you don't mind.
5: Sure.
24: All right, we appreciate it. Delegate Jesse Pippi on the Morning News Express and Free Talk 930 WFMD. Let's wrap up our conversation with Delegate Jesse Pippi here on Free Talk 930 WFMD's Morning News Express. And Delegate Pippi, one of the big issues in Frederick County is data centers. And it seems to be a local issue, but how does that affect what happens in the state? And is there anything as a delegation that can be done to either regulate or just let the data center world explode in Frederick County and Western Maryland?
5: Well, so look, well, obviously why it's a major focal point in Frederick County is we're the only place in the state that actually has data centers. I mean, there's some military data centers throughout the state, but the only private one for commercial use is here in Adamstown, which is in my legislative district. And look, people are pissed off. I mean, I'm not going to sugarcoat it. I mean, people in the community are pissed off. They were even more pissed off when they found out that the scope of the project had been enlarged without really their feedback by some of our local officials. I think they're equally as upset the fact that their utility bills are going through the roof, and they find out that the reason utility bills are going through the roof in part is because of the demand that data centers have on the grid. You know, Maryland is one of 13 states in the PJM grid. And one of those states is Virginia. Virginia has more data centers than any place in the world in Loudoun County, which is immediately to our south. And we're now having to get a 70-mile transmission line through Frederick County to feed the electricity to those data centers. And so what happens is you just have people that are enraged. I mean, they're enraged by the whole equation, the data centers, the power lines, the utility bills. It's really the trifecta of chaos. And so you ask, well, what can be done? I mean, look, there have been several bills introduced this year by some of our members in our delegation to put some guardrails around the expansion of data center. One to study, I was actually one to help override the governor's veto on studying the impacts of data centers on whether it's the environment, the grid, you know, other things, because you know, these data centers have an impact. I mean, they have a major impact on communities, and the more and more people learn about them, the more concerns they have. And I'll say this, at the end of the day, as a representative, I work for the people. You know, pure and simple, I am their representatives, and if they have a lot of concerns, I got a lot of concerns. And so, you know, we're doing everything we can to address those concerns. And I think one of them should be putting a pause on increasing any more development of these data centers. And by the way, the fact that these things keep popping up all over the place in the city of Frederick, I mean, who would have thought that there are all these data center developments popping up in the city of Frederick? I mean, so I think people have just completely lost it over this subject, and rightly so.
24: Well, speaking of energy, I don't know if you voted for that big energy reduction bill that's saving Marylanders $12.50 a month for a total of $150. I don't even know how I'm going to be able to spend that windfall.
5: Well, and that's, you know, talking about adding insult to injury. So your listeners know that their utility bills in some cases have gone up hundreds of dollars. And, you know, as we talked about at the beginning of this call, affordability is the number one issue impacting Marylanders. And that's affordability across the board, you know, whether it's groceries, whether it's gas prices, rental prices, insurance registration, you name it, anything and everything is affordability. And the fact that the Democrats, you know, would put in a bill saying, I'm going to deliver you relief, and it equates to $12.50, I think some people thought that was a smack in the face. And I will say this, if you look at your utility bill, there are several rate riders on it. And a rate rider is a legislative fee that was added to your bill. So they created all these green programs, like, so you pay a fee and then they use that money to subsidize like green appliances for some other person in Baltimore City. It's really outrageous. But there are several rate riders on Frederick County bills that basically the government imposed these, you know, $40, $50 fees per month. We put in bills to eliminate the entire rate riders on the bill, which would save at least $50 a month. And the Democrats were like, oh no, we're not getting rid of those. So the only thing they did was they saved about $12.50 because they refuse to really provide the real relief that we needed, and that's ultimately a grave disappointment.
24: Yeah, absolutely. Delegate Jesse Pippi, thank you for joining us and taking some time out of your very busy schedule to be part of the Morning News Express. We do appreciate it.
5: Hey, and I appreciate you guys. You got a great show, Bob. Thank you, sir.
24: Have a great day. It's the Morning News Express, Free Talk 930 WFMD.
23: There you have it. That's Bob Miller with Delegate Jesse Pippi talking about the goings-on and the Maryland General Assembly session for 2026. Our time is up, and we thank you for yours. I'm Jimmy Key. Thank you so much for listening to Four State Focus. Have a good day.
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23: Investigators for the Maryland

0: officials continue reviewing the circumstances surrounding the battery-related fire. An Inwood, West Virginia man will spend decades in prison after taking a plea deal in a Berkeley County murder case. 40-year-old Michael Taylor appeared in court Tuesday on charges connected to the January 2025 shooting death of 46-year-old John Bernard Offenstein at an Inwood home where Taylor had been staying. Investigators say Offenstein was found dead in the basement after being shot 27 times. Taylor originally faced a first-degree murder charge, but under a plea agreement, the charge was reduced to second-degree murder. He was sentenced to 50 years in prison and ordered to pay more than $2,300 in restitution and court costs. A Loudoun County substitute teacher accused of making online threats against a local high school is now headed to a grand jury. 19-year-old Hayden Dollery of Chantilly appeared in court this week on a charge of threats of bodily injury tied to statements allegedly made online targeting John Champ High School. Investigators say the Loudoun County Sheriff's Office received information through the Safe to Talk app before Dollery was arrested in April. Prosecutors say the case has now been certified to the grand jury for further proceedings. I'm Jimmy Key on 930 WFMD.
1: Stevens, President Trump returning control of the Kennedy Center to Congress. This after a federal judge ordered his name be taken off the venue.
2: The move follows a ruling by a federal judge in D.C. ordering President Trump's name to be removed from the Kennedy Center's facade, finding the center's board did not have the authority to unilaterally change the name.
1: And that's Fox's Jared Halpern. U.S. Central Command reporting another lethal U.S. military strike on suspected narco terrorists, this one Friday in the eastern Pacific.
3: Intelligence saying the boat was engaged in trafficking operations. Three narco terrorists were killed. No U.S. military personnel were injured.
1: Fox's Chris DeMeo. The White House issuing a memo following President Trump's physical May 26th at Walter Reed, saying that the president is in excellent health and he turns 80 years old in June. 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
4: The 930 WFMD Skyscan forecast for Frederick and surrounding counties looks like all sunshine today with a high near 71. For tonight, clear skies, low down 49. Sunday, again, sunny with a high near 74. Sunday night, mostly clear, low 54. On Monday, sunny with a high of 78. Tuesday, sunny again with a high near 76. 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
4: 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I'm Frank Mitchell, and we bring you highlights from our local weekday morning talk programs, Morning News Express with Bob Miller and Mid-Maryland Live with Tim May and myself. And we begin with a highlight recently from Bob talking to the fire chief of Frederick County, Tom Coe.
6: I was just noticing they've got your bio, well, they have you here, and you were appointed by Jan Gardner, and you have survived. And you're still surviving with County Executive Fitzwater. What's the transition? I mean, it's been a couple years now, of course, obviously. But your working relationship with the County Executive, because I didn't know that you were appointed by them.
7: Yeah, so I'd like to say we have a fantastic working relationship with the County Executive. She values public safety in our community and really empowers us to make sure we provide the best service possible.
6: So are you then, because we have a budget process, and I asked the sheriff this yesterday, you know, you had a full funding of the Board of Education, and they came back and asked for more. I asked the sheriff, I'm like, does that make you want to go back and ask for more? When you put in your budget, and how big is your budget, and did you think, well, maybe I can go back and ask for more?
7: Yeah, so the budget for the entire Frederick County Fire Service, to include all of our career employees, our volunteer responders, the support for our 29 fire stations, comes in at about $120 million. We're incredibly appreciative of the support we were provided in the fiscal year 27 budget by both the County Executive and the County Council, and really look forward to implementing some new programs to keep Frederick County safe.
6: 29
7: fire stations. Yes.
6: Wow, that's every town and in Middletown. Is there any area that you feel you want to kind of go, we're not being able to service them as well as we should be able to, and looking

0: to maybe add another fire station somewhere?
1: So we do have a plan to add a fire station to our fleet, but that'll be in 2032, around the 2032 time frame, and that's out in the Jefferson Tech Park region.
0: Okay.
1: But in general terms, we monitor our system performance, our response times. We monitor the growth in call volumes and try to implement additional staffing and apparatus when that time's needed.
0: Dan, now you mentioned paid and volunteers, and as I was growing up, it was all volunteers, and then I think there was some reluctance to begin with people who were like, okay, we've been volunteers forever, and now you're paying people, but now the county has gotten so big, you have to kind of use a different formula. Is that relationship between paid and volunteers a good relationship?
1: Yeah, so there are places in the country you can go to where a combination fire service of career and volunteer responders like we have can be contentious. But I can tell you in Frederick County, everyone works very cohesively together, and overwhelmingly, our public cannot tell who our responders are, right? They just know folks come up and respond to their emergency, respond professionally, well-trained, and handle those issues.
0: Yeah.
1: So we're really fortunate to have a very cohesive fire service in Frederick County.
0: Well, that's great. And what about when you and I were talking about you're excited about getting an EV fire truck, right? An electric vehicle fire truck. How will that work? And is that something that maybe if it works out well that you'll end up trying to replace some other ones? Or do we just run fire trucks into the ground because, you know, they are so stinking expensive?
1: They are incredibly expensive. So typically our fire service fleet is run by diesel motors. So we have engaged with a vendor to purchase what is truly a hybrid fire engine. So it can run on a battery or on its diesel motor. And we expect delivery of that truck in the next few weeks. So we plan to have it in service by the middle of July. We're really excited about it. It is a high-performing vehicle that is able to provide for some health and safety benefits for our responders, noise reduction, exhaust reduction, and we're going to try it out and see how it works. We are the second fire department on the East Coast to have a fire engine like this. There's 12 actively responding fire engines today in the country like this, and we're excited to really deploy this technology for the benefit of both the public and the folks that ride the apparatus.
0: Is this a more expensive vehicle than your diesel-based vehicle?
1: Yeah, so the electric fire engine is a little bit more expensive to manufacture than the diesel vehicles, and we're hoping that through time we'll recognize some cost savings and long-term expenses of maintenance of the truck.
0: Especially now since diesel is so expensive.
1: Yeah, absolutely. So we're going to learn a lot from this vehicle. We're going to share our education that we receive with it with some of our regional response partners. There's a lot of folks very interested in the performance of the truck.
0: Yeah, I know you were mentioning off the air that you were a bit apprehensive about bringing it onto the fleet. And by the way, where's it going to be stationed?
1: Yeah, so it'll actually be stationed at our Northgate Fire Station on Thomas Johnson Drive. Yeah, and I absolutely was apprehensive of the technology in this truck when it first came out. But we took some time to educate ourselves on it, learn about it, learn its capabilities, dispel some myths, and now I'm an incredible proponent of this trial and really look forward to getting the fire engine in service.
0: Chief, I want to talk real quick about the Fire Academy that had its annual, memorial. Is that what it is? A memorial? It's a kind of a celebration, but also honoring of Fallen Firefighters Memorial.
1: Yeah, so the National Fallen Firefighters Foundation puts on an annual Fallen Firefighters Memorial. It's now the first weekend in May every year. And that group welcomes the families of the fallen from the previous year and previous surviving family members to recognize those who've passed. They add the names of those fallen firefighters to the National Fallen Firefighters Memorial that's housed here in Frederick County in Emmitsburg. And incredibly beneficial weekend for the surviving families and the fire service members that go up to help pay tribute to those lost. This year we recognized 204 lost firefighters that represented a number. I think the number was close to 100 that passed in 2025. Then the remaining balance were those that passed in previous years that just worked through the process to be added to the memorial. But beautiful weekend, the first weekend of May in Frederick, and really, really proud and honored to be the host of that event every year.
0: And the at one moment, it seemed like it wasn't going to happen because of the government being shut down and the DHS not getting paid and stuff. So I'm glad that it kind of moved forward without the help of or the hindrance of the government.
1: Yeah, so two big wins. One, we were able to hold the memorial in Emmitsburg at the site of the memorial, which is just tremendously moving to be there on site when that happens. And just as important with the congressional funding now, the National Fire Academy in Emmitsburg has opened back up, and we're excited to host here in Frederick County firefighters from across the nation to improve their education and knowledge as they attend the National Fire Academy up in Emmitsburg.
0: Do you oversee the EMS as well as the fire? And if so, what are the challenges that are in front of you in today's world?
1: Yeah, so the Frederick County Division of Fire and Rescue does oversee both fire and emergency medical services provided here in the county. And I think one of the biggest challenges is emergency medical services has evolved so much really over the last 40 years from starting out merely to transport sick and injured to the hospital to now providing so many critical life-saving procedures in the field while we transport personnel to the hospital. One of our most recent big ads was the whole blood program, where we're able to transfuse blood in the field to both trauma and medical patients. And we've already saved a number of lives here in Frederick County with that program.
0: Let's talk about, of course, you talked about the Fire Academy. And obviously, I see the one down on the Reichs Ford where you do some of the training, I see. But the sheriff just sent a bunch of people through the Fire Academy up in Washington County's, not the Fire Academy, their Police Academy. Do you guys run your own academy, or do you also partner up with other jurisdictions for a fire academy?
1: So we run our own basic training academy here in Frederick County for our new career employees. It's a 28-week academy. Our applicants who are hired and become recruits attend that academy for 28 weeks and gain all their basic training in fire, rescue, hazmat, and EMS before they go out on the street. So we provide that. We provide in-service training for our incumbent firefighters. But we also send folks out regionally to specialized trainings for our technical rescue team, our hazmat team, our officers and leaders to get leadership training. And that's at the National Fire Academy in Emmitsburg and several other places across the country.
0: Nice. Okay, I'm going to bring up there surely has been, in my opinion, a lot of fires in Frederick County over the last couple weeks, maybe months. And I of course, being a conspiracy theorist, thinking that we have a fire bug somewhere along the line, yay or nay?
1: Nay is the word there.
0: Okay.
1: So I will concur with you. We've had a rash of fires, some significant apartment building fires here in Frederick recently, some barn and outbuilding fires out in the county, but the overwhelming majority of those fires have been ruled accidental or not of any suspicious origin. So discarded smoking materials are still a big thing. We run into electrical issues with wiring out in the county where we have some of these agricultural-based fires. It's natural decomposition of biological materials that end up igniting. But I can tell you today that there is not a fire bug problem in Frederick County. Our fire marshals do a great job of investigating, tracking down leads. We partner with the city police and the sheriff's office. But we have had a rash of fires, but we're really, really glad that they were contained quickly and of no significant consequence.
0: So do you bring in Kelly Severide on every case to make sure that they do? You said that. I'm just joking a little bit if people don't watch Chicago Fire. But do you guys, does your department look at every fire going, okay, suspicious, or this is the cause of it, electrical, you know, and I like your biological but you always look at that to make sure that you rule stuff out like
1: that. Yeah, so calls and origin investigation is a part of every structure fire response. Frederick County has a fire marshal's office with six dedicated individuals who not only provide code enforcement and inspection services, but also do the calls an origin investigation. And if something looks to be of a suspicious origin, we bring in the Fire Investigation Task Force. And depending on the location, that's either involving the Sheriff's Office, the City Police, and our State's Attorney's Office to make sure that any criminal activities appropriately investigated and prosecuted.
0: Sandy Dalton, Chief, wants to know when your next graduation class will be for the firefighters.
1: Well, good morning, Sandy. Always great to hear from you. We actually have a recruit class in now. So recruit class number 40 has 30 recruits in it, and they'll be graduating in August.
0: Okay.
1: But we're about to start a recruitment effort for Recruit Class 41. So just after Recruit Class 40 graduates, we have a class that's going to start in August, and that'll run through March. And we're about to start a hiring process. So any of you prospective or interested firefighters or emergency medical personnel out there, know that in July we're going to start taking applications towards that spring class.
0: Is there a requirement so like a fat 64-year-old not going to make the cut?
1: Well, I would never say you wouldn't make the cut. Bob,
0: somebody else is going to make that decision, right? But, and how do you know I was talking about me?
1: Well, I am perceptive.
0: What are the requirements to, you know, I mean, there's obviously physical. You know, are there any other requirements? I mean, what are the requirements for somebody who's interested?
1: Our basic firefighter requirements, they have to be 18 years old. Okay. They have to have a high school diploma. They have to pass our medical, physical, and psychological evaluations. But more than anything, they've got to have the heart and the commitment to serve their community. And we're able to gauge all those things through our application process, which is about a 5 or 6 month process that leads up to the academy starting.
0: Which is 28 weeks.
1: 28 weeks
0: long. That's a long
1: day.
0: Is that every day?
1: That's 5 days a week.
0: Wow.
1: 40 hours a week for 28 weeks.
0: That's a lot.
1: We have a lot of information to share.
0: Yeah, but it is. And you know, obviously, for people who are maybe thinking about this, going, this would be a cool job. There's also days where you're standing out in the rain directing traffic because there's a pole down, or, you know, there's a lot of things that the fire department does that you don't normally see.
1: Yeah, so we truly don't go out and get a lot of cats out of trees, but that does occasionally happen. but we are really the community's first stop to solve their emergency, and that makes us have to train in all sorts of different hazards and be aware of a lot of different things to be able to help our community when they need us.
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3: Good to hear from you again now that the session's over. You can't hurt us that much more. Not you personally, but the government. Delegate, what the heck is going on in Maryland? First of all, you can't send out ballots correctly. I know it's somebody's fault. What is going on?
4: Well, let's talk about the ballot issue. You know, I put out a statement that this is why people have little trust in the electoral system. And just hear me out. So a lot of people dislike the mail-in ballots in general. I grew up in a military family, and we lived overseas for approximately 6 years because my dad was active duty. And we did an absentee ballot because we're American citizens. We wanted, you know, my dad wanted to participate in the electoral process, but we lived in a foreign country, you know, defending the nation. And so we did an absentee ballot. Most people understand that. After COVID, when they expanded it in Maryland, literally to everybody, they've kept expanding it. You know, now you can get on a list where they send you an absentee ballot forever. Even when you die, you're still getting these absentee ballots, apparently. Yes. But the problem this year is that people were finding out that they're getting these absentee ballots, and it's the wrong political party. So there's a whole bunch of folks that contacted the State Board of Elections and are like, hey, my ballot says I'm the opposite party. That's not my party. And so they put out this statement and essentially voided 500,000 ballots,
3: yeah,
4: a 500,000 ballots, which could change the direction of every single campaign in the state, if you think about it, 500,000 ballots.
3: Absolutely.
4: So they put out a statement saying that we're going to void all these ballots. We're going to send out a whole new crop of ballots, 500,000, you know, it went all the way up to the President of the United States, was making public comments about it. And then today they announced, oh, we're not going to void the first 500,000. We'll count that too. you know, if you don't send in the second one, we'll count the first one. But this is what people are talking about. So if you're counting the first one, well, what if they send in the second one? You're not going to count that one? You're only going to, I mean, it's confusing, and it leads to a massive distrust. I'm not suggesting, you know, significant this or that. I'm just saying this is why people have little trust in the electoral system, period.
3: Absolutely. Well, yesterday, or the day before yesterday, some sheriffs in the state of Maryland went after the governor and the assembly, so to speak, for this law that the governor signed that would prohibit, I guess, law enforcement from enforcing the law and helping law enforcement. So I guess that's the way to say it. What say you?
4: Well, I say a couple things. One, that legislation officially makes Maryland a sanctuary state.
3: Correct.
4: And so for your listeners that are not familiar with that term, what that means is that politicians in Maryland, Democrat politicians, would prefer local law enforcement to have absolutely no coordination with the federal government when it comes to immigration, even though the federal government is exclusively responsible for immigration. And I will tell you, talk about profiles and courage. The Democrats were 100% behind this, and the governor won't even sign the bill, you know, because he has future ambitions.
3: Sure.
4: And he doesn't want to be known as the governor who's done all these other bad things, but made Maryland a sanctuary state. And that's why the sheriffs, 17 sheriffs, went to Annapolis yesterday and filed a lawsuit, because that's exactly what Maryland is now. Maryland is officially a sanctuary state where local law enforcement is not permitted to coordinate with the federal government. And it's the federal government's exclusive responsibility to handle this. It's just, it's insane.
3: I've never heard of a law enforcement agency being told not to cooperate with another law enforcement agency. I've never, that's not only un-American, that is the most ridiculous thing that anyone could ever say. Or I know Kathy Hochul's trying to do it up in New York with her nonsense, telling what they, how to dress and what they can't wear and what they can wear. This is, these people are sick. The problem is they're sick, and I don't know how it's going to change in Maryland.
4: Well, how it's going to change is unfortunately how things always change. You know, the pendulum will swing once again, you know, but what happens is people get so frustrated, they get so let down by their own government that they just, there's a big swarm of people voting in the opposite direction. We've seen that in Maryland. That's why two of the last four governors have been Republican, because independents, moderate Democrats, and certainly Republicans get sick and tired of politicians in Annapolis destroying our state. And I'll just say this, because I know you guys are getting a lot of different candidates that come on.
3: Yeah.
4: Look, there are certainly some people that are not happy with Trump, right? Mostly Democrats.
3: Yeah.
4: But the politicians in Maryland, the Democrat politicians in Maryland, are so much worse. The things they've done in Annapolis this year are so much worse. And that's what's crazy about this whole thing is that, you know, and I tell my independent friends and I tell my Democrat friends, I'm like, the Democrats did the largest tax increase in Maryland history last year. Largest one in Maryland history. They raised 400 fees last year. This year, they banned the most popular handgun in the state of Maryland.
3: Yes.
4: Tens of thousands of Marylanders who lawfully purchased a Glock, which is the most popular handgun, are now prohibited by law to sell it. And no one else is permitted to buy it. It's the most insane fuck about a violation of the Constitution. I mean, the list goes on and on. The list goes on and on and on. And don't get me started on the whole data center issue with the, you know, the Democrats and this and that. I mean, so I suggest to your listeners, take a look at what's happening in the state and what's happening local, because I got to tell you, let's say you're not a fan of what's happening in the Strait of Hormuz and your gas prices have gone up a dollar. Take a look at what the Democrats have done to you in Maryland, where they've raised your utility bills are $200 more a month. Your registration fees double. You know, for some families, it's $1,000 a year.
3: Yes.
4: I mean, it is insane what's happening right in our own state, in our own county.
3: And as we know that...
0: But, Delegate, I'm hearing a different story from Democrats
2: who are saying we were able to get a lot of programs through this year with no tax increase, no fee increase, and actually a little bit of extra money to stash away.
4: Well, let me tell you how that was accomplished, Tim, or Frank, sorry, is that last year there was a $1.6 billion budget deficit. They raised taxes and fees. This year, instead of raising taxes or fees because it's an election year, they took a half a billion dollars from the rainy day fund. They took $250 million from development disabilities fund, you know, our most vulnerable citizens. They took another couple hundred million dollars from a whole bunch of other places, and they squeaked by with what's called an election year budget. So you are correct. This year, there were no taxes or fee increases this year. But guess what happens next year? Next year, there's going to be a $3.5 billion deficit when the blueprint funding mandate kicks in. So like that candidate you just had on the radio 20 minutes ago, he said he fully supports, you know, basically the blueprint. That's going to cost like $5 billion, which we don't have.
3: Nobody has it. Nobody has it. Right.
4: No one has it. Listen, I want to pay the teachers more, too. And I think we have wonderful teachers here in Frederick County, and they do a great job. But I say all this because it's just like moving the seashells around. I mean, it's a shell game. This year, they straight up took $250 million from the development disabilities folks in Maryland. They took a half a billion dollars from the rainy day fund. And because they didn't want to say in an election year that we raised taxes. But last year, they raised taxes the largest amount in the history of Maryland. In 400 years, it was the largest amount ever. And by the way, the county executive also raised property taxes in Maryland, in Frederick County.
3: Absolutely.
4: So, you know, when we talk about, and look, I pay gas. I drive around door knocking, putting out signs for my campaign. I'm paying a little extra. Absolutely. But you know what? My property taxes went up thousands of dollars a year. My registration fees went up. Everything has gone up, and it ain't because of Donald Trump.
3: Absolutely not.
4: You know?
3: Mm-hmm.
4: You know, it's because of the locals that represent us here in Frederick, and it's because of the out-of-control Democrats in Annapolis. And I'm not talking about your neighbor who's a Democrat. I'm talking about the elected liberal Democrats in Annapolis.
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15: A fragile ceasefire. I'm Pam Puso, Fox News. Several Americans are said to be hurt after an alleged Iranian strike targeting Kuwait. Fox's Jeff Paul is monitoring from Dubai.
16: That is what is being reported by Bloomberg after that missile strike on a Kuwaiti airbase. This is the same attack that CENTCOM blames Iran on and one that they call an egregious ceasefire violation. Now, that's happening shortly after U.S. forces intercepted and shot down five one-way attack drones near the Strait of Hormuz, and hit a facility that was about to launch a sixth drone. The back and forth between the U.S. and Iran occurring as we wait to hear anything from the White House regarding a potential deal. The president was said to be making a final decision on that 60-day memorandum of understanding with Iran, but after a closed-door intelligence briefing yesterday, nothing so far has been announced.
15: Kuwait's Ministry of Foreign Affairs condemned the attacks on X. President Trump is scrapping plans for a big overhaul at the Kennedy Center following a judge's ruling.
17: President Trump says he has no interest in overseeing a major renovation of the Kennedy Center unless he is free to bring the institution back physically, financially, and artistically. In a social media post, the president says his administration will now return control of the performing arts venue back to Congress. The move follows a ruling by a federal judge in D.C. ordering President Trump's name to be removed from the Kennedy Center's facade, finding the center's board did not have the authority to unilaterally change the name. The judge also put on hold plans to close the center for 2 years during renovations. At the White House, Jared Halpern, Fox News.
15: Another federal judge has temporarily halted a weaponization fund to compensate people who claim to be targets of political investigations. 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
15: His doctor says he's fit to serve. The results of President Trump's recent physical are in. Here's Fox's Deborah Valentine.
30: The White House has released a memorandum detailing President Donald Trump's May 26 physical at Walter Reed Medical Center in Bethesda, Maryland. It indicates President Trump remains in excellent health, demonstrating strong cardiac, pulmonary, neurological, and overall physical function. It also says the president's cognitive function is within normal limits, with the president scoring 30 out of 30 on the Montreal Cognitive Assessment. The memo also indicates the swelling of President Trump's legs has improved and that bruises on his hands are benign. President Trump turns 80 years old on June 14th. Deborah Valentine, Fox News.
15: Strategic peace planning in the Indo-Pacific. Secretary of War Pete Hegseth spoke in Singapore earlier today and touted maritime partnerships with Australia and the UK.
0: Today, we're pleased to announce the first AUKUS Pillar 2 signature project, focused on fielding advanced uncrewed undersea vehicles, or UUVs. And I want to thank these two gentlemen for their leadership in ensuring we stayed on track with Pillar 2 and found something critical to all three of our countries.
15: The announcement comes as China expands its fleet in the Pacific. Secretary Hegseth promised to continue America's presence in the region. The head of the World Health Organization is on the ground in eastern Congo, where a rare strain of the Ebola virus continues to spread rapidly. The agency says more than 900 cases have been reported and more than 200 deaths are suspected. Cases also confirmed in neighboring Uganda. This particular strain of the virus has no approved treatment or vaccine. Health workers are also dealing with backlash from the local population. I'm Pam Puso in New York, and this is Fox News.
1: I'm Ashley Dvorkin with a Fox Celebrity Profile with Ludi Lin, Jessica McNamee, and Makad Brooks of Mortal Kombat 2.
2: What was the best thing that you want to do to raise the bar for yourself from part one to now? Like, how would you compare even the training or the prep process?
3: We had more time this time, which was great. I think we were talking, some of us got cast within weeks of the first one. And so we just had to get out there. I was like, I have not a muscle on me. Like, I need to sort this out. And so we...
2: What was something that you did in this film, like stunt action-wise, that not only impressed yourself, but what is something you saw one of the others do that you were like, that was awesome?
4: I mean, everything I do is really impressive. No, but I will say this, though. Like, I did peek in on Ludi and Max's fight.
3: Yeah, that's great.
4: And there's plenty of times, and I made this mistake in the first movie, where I go like, wow, that is incredible wire work. And I'm like, oh, there's no wires. I'm like, wow.
1: Ashley Dvorkin, Fox News.
6: The 930 WFMD Skyscan forecast for Frederick and surrounding counties. Looks like all sunshine today with a high near 71. For tonight, clear skies, low down 49. Sunday, again, sunny with a high near 74. Sunday night, mostly clear, low 54. On Monday, sunny with a high of 78. Tuesday, sunny again with a high near 76. 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
7: 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You can grab it there. I am Chris Murray, your host. Hope your weekend's going well. Hope your family's well. It's going to be a beautiful weekend, it looks like. And we have a good program, top stories, economic data. And also we're going to be talking about the importance of long-term care when it comes to retirement. So we'll be talking about that, some of the updated statistics and the importance of it. And that way you can make sure that that's part of your consideration when you go to retire or shortly before you retire, to make sure that that you have all your ducks in line. So obviously, we continue to have a lot of uncertainty, as is the way of the world historically, with the Middle East in particular, but also a lot of pending legislation and other things that the markets and investors are watching. And I think it was interesting for me to see this week that, you know, with all of the negative talk out there, the Atlanta Federal Reserve survey of business uncertainty showed firms expected sales revenue to rise 5.1% over the next 12 months, so May to May. And that was based on their survey's smoothed index. So that was down. The 5.1% was down a little bit from April's 5.3%. But historically, that's a strong number. So these smoothed indexes are designed to filter out the month-to-month survey noise and knee-jerk reactions and, you know, the tighter picture. This is, again, over a 12-month period. And they also expect employment growth is going to be lower. So that will be something that will be looked at. Of course, AI is the talk there. Is it going to create jobs? Is it going to cost jobs? Is it going to do both? But again, this business uncertainty about future sales, that was a better reading this month also, falling close to its lowest level since before the conflict began in Iran or with Iran. So, like I said, with all of the negative stuff out there, it was interesting to see this from a business owner's standpoint as to how they feel over or looking forward, I should say, to the next 12 months. And I thought that that boded well for the economy, for earnings. And it also shows that they believe that the consumer will continue to be strong. And talking about jobs and layoffs and AI and all that stuff, Meta, which is a Facebook parent company, said that they're going to cut nearly 1,400 workers across the state of Washington. So they're going to begin terminating employees in Seattle, Redmond, Bellevue, and even people working at home remotely in the state of Washington. And that's going to start on July 22nd. As the company restructures operations around AI initiatives. So last week, the company announced plans to eliminate roughly 10% of its workforce. And you just continue to get this ebb and flow when it comes to the whole AI sector and employment. But Mark Zuckerberg, who's not worth his weight in anything, has increasingly positioned artificial intelligence as the central piece to the future success of Meta, again, Facebook's parent. So, you know, this is the same guy that wants kids to have their best friend be a bot on the internet or through some type of social media. Not true traditional human interaction where true friendships and emotions are developed, but with a bot. You know, whether it's Zuckerberg or Elon Musk or any of these high flyers in this technology space, I think they're soulless. And I think this is all on purpose, because why? And unfortunately, he's being successful, and these others are being successful, when you look at some of these surveys and up to 20% of kids 12 to 15 have a relationship with a bot on the internet or some type of social media. And we wonder why you see the, you know, certain age groups and certain children just really falling off one specter to another. It's just terrible. So, and Mark Zuckerberg announces he's going to do this, and at the same time rolls in to a port in Washington State with his $300 million yacht. So, and now I get it. He has to pay people to be his friends, I'm sure. I don't know who would want to do it without getting paid. But these are very dangerous people. And, again, they put whatever they can or almost anything over, human interaction and human development. Some good news for people that are priced out of the housing market. So we know housing prices are high. We know interest rates are high. We know government regulation is high and overblown with all of the different fees and costs that are associated with owning a home these days, whether it's an impact fee on a new home or it's property taxes on an existing home, whatever it may be. So some people are literally priced out of the housing market and they have to rent. Or maybe they retired, they sold their place, downsized, and decided to rent instead of owning something. So, you know, they don't have to worry about any maintenance or whatever it may be. But there's a glut of apartment inventory across the Sun Belt and currently, and that has helped push the national apartment vacancy rate to 7.3% this spring. So because the vacancy rates have increased, that helps with people negotiating their rent agreement as far as incentives. Hey, can I have, 1 month free rent? Can I, can I just get my overall monthly payment reduced? What is there some type of other fee that I don't have to pay or whatever the situation may be? And that's showing up in about 40% of apartment listings during the spring period, according to Zillow. So a year prior, it was just about 33%. And now you're up to 40% of, again, these listings offering some type of incentive. And the senior economist at Zillow said, with more supply on the market than in decades, there are real choices out there and real room to negotiate on price, perks, terms. So that's really a good thing. Because the other part of this has been one of the real ugly areas in the CPI, the Consumer Price Index, when it comes to shelter cost. And it's really been high the last couple years. So any drop in that is going to be helpful. And there's thousands of new units that are under construction in the Sunbelt cities like Austin, Texas, and Phoenix, Arizona, and Orlando, Florida, Nashville, Tennessee, you name it. So the average rent right now is $1,930 a month. So hopefully these folks, renters, are going to be, or prospective renters, or when your lease is up and you renegotiate, are going to have the opportunity to benefit from some of these incentives and improve their situation. This, I don't know if you heard about this story. It was covered this week, but not like in a big way. I know Bob Miller and I talked about it on the Morning News Express, but if you haven't seen the new Ferrari, I mean, I don't know whether to tell you to look at it or not, because it's extremely disappointing, but it's also important to look at it, I think, to see just how one company can stray from its historical, gosh, just footprint and phenomenal past. So Ferrari came out this week with their first fully electric vehicle. It's called the Luce. They unveiled it. And like I said, if you look at it, it is just, it doesn't look like obviously a Ferrari. It looks like some new wave electric car that some other car maker would make. The former Ferrari chairman, you know, he didn't have anything good to say about this EV. He was saying that, you know, if I say what I really want to say, I would hurt Ferrari. And as a former chairman, he doesn't want to do that. But he said, I hope they at least remove the prancing horse from that car. And it was unveiled at a venue in Rome. And right away, you know, you saw their stock price go down. The fans, which I'm sure are diehard of Ferrari, they were rejecting this car for the looks, its EV powertrain. And, you know, it's really interesting why they're leaning on this sword, because not only non-luxury cars, but other luxury cars are saying, we're pulling back from this EV stuff. We were forced into it. It's been a failure. And that's Porsche, Lamborghini, and others in the luxury market have said that, you know, they're not going to do it. And also, if you haven't heard, The vehicle carries a price tag of $640,000. This story was just too ridiculous not to to talk about with you this morning and this afternoon during the program. So when it comes to economic data, we saw that the consumer confidence report came out this week, and it was down just 0.7%. So down to a reading of 93.1 in May. It was at 93.8 in April. That is not a big drop. And it's nothing like the University of Michigan consumer sentiment report that we spoke about last week that was just pathetic. So you wonder how two different surveys that are supposedly measuring the same thing can be so different. But University of Michigan consumer sentiment report was terrible. This report, not so bad. Obviously, it showed the same stuff. People are worried about pricing. They're worried about the conflict and other geopolitical issues. But confidence fell for both Republicans and Democrats, but it ticked up for independents. So I thought that was interesting as well. And the report also showed that 2/3 of consumers reported cutting back on spending due to rising prices. Again, not a big surprise there. And really, people that have more money are able to weather this much better than people that don't. And you do have to start looking at things and saying, I'm cutting back or I'm going to postpone a purchase because of not knowing how long this is going to last. And I say this meaning mainly energy prices being higher. So we saw them come down this week, and we'll have to wait and see, you know, how long this stuff goes on. I mean, let's face it, you're trying to negotiate with radicals, jihadists. That's what they're doing. You know, we're trying to negotiate, and they're just they're good at it because they string you along. They, you know, you think you're somewhere, and then they change a script, and it's just the way it's been for thousands of years. And I don't see it changing quickly. I hope it does, but I don't see that. I still see them, as I've mentioned from the start of this, that the IRGC and the mullahs and the, like I mentioned, the radicalist jihadists and people that mow down their own population with guns in the street and believe, you know, the whole martyrdom thing, you know, and the 72 virgins and all that nonsense. It's going to be hard to believe that we can get anything done. I still think that they're like a caged animal. They're not yet in the bear trap where they're gnawing their leg off. But I wouldn't be surprised if they start flailing like that. I hope they can't, like we're being told, because their ability has been decimated from a military standpoint. But everybody knows that Russia and China, they're involved in this too, with trying to help them. So the confidence issue, we just don't know how it's going to be impacted. The spending issue, we don't know how it's going to be impacted because of cost of energy in particular. But other products that come through the Strait of Hormuz, that's being impacted too. So we'll continue to watch it. Had a couple home pricing reports this week. One was from the S&P Case-Shiller Home Price Index for 20 cities. That fell just 0.2% month over month, weaker than the consensus for sure, and up just 0.8% year over year. That also was lower. So you have to wonder again about, even though we see these housing prices that and a lot of people get sticker shock, if we're starting to see some improvement there. Now the FHFA House Price Index, those increases were in line with expectations, and this goes back to March, where that home price index grew 0.1% month over month and up 1.7% year over year. So it's just tough, you know, again, with the pricing, with the interest rates and the other stuff that's going on. It's a very fickle housing market, it seems. I read also that just a little blurb that, you know, there's a lot of realtors maybe that are leaving the profession because of the market. So all of these things come into play. We'll just have to keep looking at the data so that we can try to surmise what's really going on, what direction we're headed. Now, we got the personal consumption expenditure, PCE, price index this week. That's the Federal Reserve's preferred inflation measurement. And it was up 3.8% last month. That's the biggest or the highest level we've seen since May of 2023. And it was up from March's number. And on a monthly basis, up 0.4%. And, you know, recently we've talked about the CPI, the Consumer Price Index, the PPI, the Producer Price Index numbers, and they've been hot. So it was no big surprise to see this. But again, this is the Fed's preferred reading on inflation. And it's tied into the decisions they make. Having said that, there's a new sheriff in town, Kevin Warsh, who was sworn in last week, and he is now the head honcho at the Federal Reserve as the new chair. So he's talked about reform, doing things differently than the Fed has been doing for the last 15 years in particular. If he gets traction on that, we'll see how it impacts the Federal Reserve and what they do. Big problem, Jerome Powell, because he's still pouting and he won't go away. And he says he wants to ensure that the Federal Reserve remains independent, which is stupid. Because what he's inferring is that if he doesn't stick around, there's not going to be Federal Reserve Bank independence. It's asinine. The guy's a sore loser, thin-skinned, and obviously has other people in his ear. The potential problem is him interfering with Kevin Warsh and the other members at the Federal Reserve, whether they be a bank president or a Fed governor. So the PCE is the PCE. Whether Kevin Warsh is going to continue to put as much confidence in that report for making changes, the jury's out. We'll have to watch and see and listen to what he says about implementing changes at the Federal Reserve. Now, I'm sure he's trying to get situated, get settled in, although he's not new to the Federal Reserve because he himself was a Fed governor some time ago. And I give him a lot of credit because he didn't think what the Federal Reserve was, that what they were doing was appropriate, and he resigned. So now he gets to drive the ship, and we'll see if he does a good job or bad job and keep tabs on him. For the first quarter of 2026, we saw our GDP, or gross domestic product, revised lower than the original reading. So the first reading last month showed that GDP growth in the first quarter was 2%. The revision that we got, I think it was on Thursday, was revised down to 1.6%. Now, consumer spending also came in a little lower than expected, 1.4% versus 1.6 expectation. But as we've talked about earlier in the program today, there's a lot of financial pressure on people. And we'll have to wait and for the next numbers for Q2, but there's also a lot of optimism. Some people are saying that the second quarter that we're in now, the economy is just surging. The Atlanta Federal Reserve's GDP Now model estimates growth above 4%. And you know the

we're not growing, and we're our economy and employment market and everything else isn't as healthy as it can be, is because they want more government, less individual. And we see that these days, whether, again, it's the government or it's in churches or, you know, fill in the blank, nonprofits. That's why we do all those conversations here on the program about waste, fraud, and abuse, which we're going to do another one next week, or government overspending or deficits. And, you know, Maryland got downgraded by Moody's, which, by the way, so did the United States of America's credit rating. We talked about that just about this time last year when Moody's downgraded the U.S. Rating. But what are we? I mean, we're running $1.5 trillion to $2 trillion deficits each year now. Can't do that. It's not sustainable. The other rating agencies, everybody should be watching that like a hawk. Maryland got downgraded. You know, no big surprise. They're looking at a, gosh, what is it? A $1.8 billion deficit. And, you know, all these counties running deficits. They want bigger government, wasteful spending, and the results are terrible. Even though they throw money at problems, the results are terrible. So if we can get Iran behind us, now, again, there's going to be something. There always is. Something will pop up next. But if we can get that behind us, if we can get the redistricting done, if we can get the SAVE Act approved so only legal American citizens are voting with their ID. I don't know why that scares people. Well, I do. I do know why, because you're going to, you know, a lot of these politicians are getting ready to lose power. We're seeing it because of grassroots activism and hard work, getting rid of fake conservatives like John Cornyn. Hopefully Thune's next. And all the others, get rid of them. Do what's right for the country, not what's right for your donors and, you know, for your special interests. That's what we need to worry about first and foremost. We're going to take a quick break, come back. We're going to be talking about long-term care and its importance when it comes to retirement, pre-retirement planning. So stay tuned.

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1: A former Frederick Police Corporal has pled guilty in Pennsylvania to charges involving child pornography and solicitation of child pornography. According to the Frederick News Post, 39-year-old James Dodson Jr. entered the guilty plea Thursday in Adams County Circuit Court in Gettysburg. Investigators say Dodson admitted visiting websites containing child sexually explicit videos, including AI-generated material. Police also found explicit images and online conversations in which he allegedly solicited child sex abuse material. Dodson, an 18-year veteran of Frederick Police, resigned in August after being first suspended with pay when the allegations surfaced. After charges were filed last June, he was suspended without pay. Sentencing is scheduled for August 20th. Opposition is growing after Governor Westmore signed a new Maryland law banning the sale and transfer of some Glock-style handguns that can be converted into automatic weapons. The NRA and several gun right groups quickly filed a lawsuit Tuesday challenging the measure, arguing the law punishes legal gun owners instead of criminals who use illegal conversion devices. Republican lawmakers also criticized the legislation, saying it places new restrictions on constitutionally protected firearms while failing to address violent crime. The law is expected to take effect January 1st unless courts step in before then. For more local stories, get at WFMD.com. 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
1: News. I'm Paul Stevens. The House will debate the War Powers Act, which could remove President Trump's ability to lead the war in Iran. House Speaker Mike Johnson on Fox.
2: I don't believe it'll pass, and I hope it doesn't, because we don't need to take the authority away from the Commander-in-Chief and the Pentagon right now at this critical moment. The Operation Epic Fury has long since ended.
1: Maine's U.S. Senate race still in the spotlight.
3: Senator Susan Collins is facing a tough challenge from Democratic candidate Graham Plattner. A poll from the University of New Hampshire shows 51% of voters would vote for Plattner if the general election were held today. 42% would vote for Collins, and that's despite a slew of controversies surrounding Plattner, including some Reddit posts and now a covered chest tattoo depicting an image recognized as a Nazi symbol.
1: And that's Fox's Madeline Rivera in D.C. 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
4: The 930 WFMD Skyscan forecast for Frederick and surrounding counties. Looks like all sunshine today with a high near 71. For tonight, clear skies, low down 49. Sunday, again, sunny with a high near 74. Sunday night, mostly clear, low 54. On Monday, sunny with a high of 78. Tuesday, sunny again with a high near 76. 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
7: Right now, they're at halftime of the Champions League final with Arsenal holding a 1-0 lead over Paris Saint-Germain on a goal by Kai Havertz in the 6th minute. Here's how it sounded on CBS.
8: Broke very kindly for Kai Havertz. He's got Saka with him. It's Havertz for Arsenal. Oh! What a start! He's been here before! He scored in a Champions League final before! He is Arsenal's golden goal scorer!
7: Indeed, the team that scored first has won the last 11 Champions League finals, including when Havertz scored for Chelsea in 2021. Arsenal, a 1-0 halftime lead over Paris Saint-Germain to the Champions League final. Baseball today, the Chicago White Sox placed rookie first baseman Munetaka Murakami on the 10-day injured list with a strained right hamstring. He has 20 home runs on the season.
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You can grab it there. Hope you're having a good day. And thanks for being with us. I mentioned right before the break we were going to be talking about the importance of long-term care. So, I've been in my profession for over 30 years, and really, I don't think I've ever met anybody that's never had direct exposure to long-term care with a family member or a friend, or just if they know somebody. And with living longer, obviously that's something that more people are paying attention to, is long-term care coverage. Because when we think about retirement, we usually picture the fun stuff, right? You're traveling, spending time with grandkids, or finally mastering a hobby, you know, spending more time on a golf course, or the pickleball, or the whatever. So people don't often picture themselves needing help with daily tasks, like, I mean, getting dressed or managing their medications. But here's a reality. Statistics show that roughly 70% of people over the age of 65 will require some form of long-term care, or LTC is the abbreviated version. They'll need those long-term care services during their lives. 70% of people over the age of 65. And long-term care isn't only a medical issue. It's a financial one, because it's not cheap. And again, I might be preaching to the choir to a lot of people, because they know. They had a mom or dad or grandparent or somebody, a good friend, you know, that they, or maybe more than one, that's had this happen to them in their lifetime. So without a plan, the high cost of care can obviously very quickly deplete a lifetime of savings. So it's important to make sure you're considering this and addressing it before you're in the middle of it, right? And when you look at the real cost of care, those costs have continued to outpace general inflation. So those costs are higher, making them one of the largest potential expenses in retirement. So what you pay depends largely on where care is provided, how much hands-on support is needed. Even modest care needs can add up quickly over time. So some of the more recent averages, in-home care, and this is non-medical, $35 per hour. So for a typical 44-hour work week, that would total over $80,000 a year. Then you go to assisted living community, $6,200 per month, or over $74,000 per year. And if you start talking about the private rooms in a nursing home, it's about $355 per day, or over $129,000 per year. So I believe what's most important is to understand these costs from the get-go. Because once you look at this and say, okay, $80,000 a year home in-home care, non-medical, assisted living community, $74,000, nursing home private room, $129,000 per year. Once you look at those and understand those costs, the next question is how the expenses are actually covered. So one of the biggest hurdles in long-term care planning is the Medicare myth. And many retirees believe that Medicare will foot the bill, but it doesn't. So then you've got
these two things out there that, you know, people get confused about. Medicare One is designed for acute care, doctors, hospitals, short-term rehab after surgery. And in general, you know, it usually doesn't cover the custodial care, the help with the daily living. And that's the one care, the help with the daily living, custodial, that people need when it comes to long-term care. Medicaid does cover long-term care, but only after you spent down nearly all of your assets to meet basically poverty level requirements. So who wants to do that? Everybody works hard their whole life. They save, they invest, they try to make the best decisions they can. And then it's time for retirement. They're in retirement. They want to make sure that, you know, those monies are protected from something like a long-term care need that's going to cost, again, $74,000 to $129,000 or whatever it may be, depending on the state you're in. I know we have people listen to the program from around the country, so it does vary by state. But you're still talking about a lot of money. So first you have to say, okay, I'm not going to be covered by Medicare. I'm not going to be covered by Medicaid. At least you hope you're not, because you don't want to spend down to a poverty level requirement. So what do you do? So you have private insurance options, because traditional health insurance doesn't cover long-term care. A lot of people have been turning to private solutions. And recently the market has shifted significantly toward hybrid policies, which I think is a good thing for people to have those choices. So a hybrid generally is a life insurance policy and long-term care policy combined. And these are the most popular choice these days, today, I would think. They combine life insurance with a long-term care rider. So if you need care, you use the death benefit to pay for it. Right? So say you have $400,000 of life insurance. All of a sudden you have long-term care, an issue. You can access that $400,000 to pay for your long-term care. Now, why they're so popular? If you don't, and hopefully, you know, you won't need long-term care, but the numbers are the numbers. 70% of people over age 65 will require some form of long-term care. So if you need it, you have access to that $400,000. But what if you don't need it? Guess what? That money goes totally tax-free to your beneficiaries. That could be your spouse. It could be your children. It could be your charity. Or a mix of all of it. Divvy it up in percentages, right? That's why they're so popular. Traditional long-term care insurance, well, they work like your automobile insurance. You pay a premium. If you need the care, the policy pays out. But you also have to worry about price hikes and all of that money that is put in, you don't get back. So say you pay into a long-term care traditional policy for many years and you never need it and you pass away, that's it. Just like your auto insurance, right? You pay into it. If you don't make a claim, okay, great. You know, you're not getting all your money back. So those are the two plans out there. And, you know, you should consider both, I think, and educate yourself on both of those. That's what we do for folks, you know, let them know, hey, here's a plan, a matrix of different companies, what it would cost if you do traditional, and then this is if you were to do the more popular these days life insurance long-term care hybrid. So those are the ones that you would look at. And just as far as preparing before a crisis, you look at what your action plan would be. Have a good family discussion and spousal discussion. Don't let anybody guess what you would want.
you know, have a what if conversation now, and they would know the type of care you would want to receive, how you'd want to manage your finances if you couldn't. Then you look at the legal and digital health, ensure that your durable power of attorney and healthcare proxies are updated. I think it's also wise to have a digital estate plan that includes access to your health portals and financial accounts so that whoever your trusted family member is or trusted confidant over, you know, again, your medical and financial issues, that they could easily access that. Again, trusted is the key word here. A lot of abuse goes on in this area, folks. It's sad, but it's very true. A lot of abuse from family and friends and caregivers. So we want to make sure, I mean, you're already dealing with a long-term care issue. You know, you want to make sure that doesn't happen to you. So obviously, you know, I'm saying educate yourself. You can do that on your own. Also, there are professionals that can help you with that. And you better understand that conversation and those options and opportunities that you may have. And look, long-term care, it's a broad term, right? It encompasses a range of services and support for those who can no longer care for themselves due to age-related struggles. So when it comes to long-term care, basically, if you're covered, the company says, okay, if you can't do two of the six core activities of daily living, then that's when, you know, you're looking to have some type of funds coverage to pay for those costs that I mentioned, you know, that can be big numbers. So the six activities of daily living include ambulating, you know, feeding, dressing, personal hygiene, toileting. You know, those things are what's going to be looked at. And again, if your doctor says, okay, look, you know, you're having a hard time getting around your house or your apartment or your condo, or it's not safe for you to try to dress yourself because of potential balancing issues, or you can't, you know, make it to the restroom safely or whatever. These are the things that are looked at. The doctor says, yep, you need help with this. Two out of the six meets the criteria of accessing those funds. So then this isn't out-of-pocket money. It's not, oh, okay, I'm going to spend whatever, $1,000 a month or $6,000 a month or more, $10,000 more for Maryland, depending on your care. That's got to come out of your savings account, your retirement account. Some people obviously have to take a reverse mortgage or home equity loan or whatever it is. And that's a bad place to be in. So not only, you know, are you having those difficulties with the activities of daily living, but then you have the mental stress because of the finances involved. So I'll just say it again. It's make sure that this is part of your retirement plan. That way, and if you do a retirement plan, a financial retirement plan, they'll show you the potential. So like when we do a plan for clients, it shows the latest statistics. And then if it happened to you, how much would it cost for one, you know, one of the spouses or both? It runs, you know, an analysis of both so they can see that. And then it shows, okay, if you've got to spend that money out of pocket, how long is your money going to last? And that's a very, very sobering analysis.
But you have to do it. Again, 70% of people over 65 at some point need help with a long-term care issue. So that's those numbers are a little scary, but they're based on data. And that way, when you know what your exposure is or potential exposure, you can make an educated decision and say one of two things. I'm going to address it. Well, I'm sorry, one of three things. I have enough money. So for very wealthy people, they don't have to sweat this issue because they can self-insure. You know, $80,000, $100,000 a year for that is no big deal to them. So you can say, I'm going to self-insure. Two, I'm going to put something in place to protect me and my finances. Or three, don't worry about it. Say, I don't care. If it happens, it happens. You know, there's people like that. They just don't care. If they have to, you know, go to the poverty level and nothing's left for their kids or grandkids, they don't care. But those are your choices. And, you know, I would just encourage you when it comes to all of that hard work, all of the savings, all of the investing, all of your high aspirations for retirement, that this doesn't muddy the water. That's just a terrible thing. And again, I haven't ran into anybody that hasn't had or doesn't know someone who's had this type of issue with themselves or family or whatever it may be, friends. So it's an important thing that we don't want to act like would never happen to us, because we just don't know that. It's an unknown. So look into that. I hope you have a great weekend. I'll be back next weekend for another edition of the Your Financial Editor program. And we're going to be talking about fraud and what the update is, and how much success we have. You know, we've got these new task force now, and we'll see if they're just a task force, which traditionally you wonder, you know, how much they actually accomplish, or we're really going to get somewhere. And also, I'll be talking with Bob Miller on the Morning News Express. Those are live calls Bob and I have each weekday morning at 6:50 and 7:50, and we'll get you updated in the morning. This is Chris Murray wishing you and your family financial success.

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8: Celebrating America's 250th birthday. We the People hasn't always meant all the people. It took 144 years after our nation's founding for women to win the right to vote. The suffragette movement in the U.S. began in 1848 with a women's rights convention. But back then, the idea of women being able to vote seemed too extreme to some of the attendees. Susan B. Anthony became the leader of the movement in the 19th century.
9: It was we the people. 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
10: Not to the half of ourselves and the half of our posterity, but to the whole people.
8: By 1918, 15 states had granted women the right to vote. A year later, Congress voted in favor of all women in the U.S. having that right. And in 1920, the 19th Amendment was ratified by a majority of the states. Today, we take that right for granted, and women have run for some of the highest offices in the land, including president.
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13: No word yet. I'm Paul Stevens, Fox News. President Trump looking to make a quote-unquote final determination on a proposed ceasefire extension with Iran.
14: It does remain unclear at the moment whether Iran has indeed agreed to the president's key asks, and that includes Iran's commitment to never obtain a nuclear weapon. President Trump also demanded unrestricted shipping traffic in the Strait of Hormuz and the removal of mines in the waterway. And regarding Iran's highly enriched uranium, the president says the stockpile will be unearthed by the United States, which it is agreed is the only country, along with China, with the mechanical capability of doing so in close coordination and conjunction with the Islamic Republic of Iran, plus the International Atomic Energy Agency, and destroyed.
13: And that's Fox's Madeline Rivera with details from D.C. Anti-ICE protesters clashing with police, and several were arrested in New Jersey outside of the Delaney Hall ICE Detention Center. Fox's C.B. Cotton.
15: On Friday, state troopers actually took over security operations
12: outside the facility at the direction of New Jersey Governor Mikey Sherrill. She called it an effort to create a, quote, peaceful protest zone. But our cameras capturing tense clashes between protesters and law enforcement. New Jersey's attorney general released a statement saying a, quote, limited number of people set off fireworks and threw tear gas at law enforcement, prompting state troopers to temporarily clear the area. In her statement, she added that there were, quote, overwhelmingly peaceful protesters at Delaney Hall.
13: And some pro-ICE protesters were seen outside that facility earlier this morning. Coming up tonight, we'll find out who we matched up with the New York Knicks in the upcoming NBA Finals. Defending champ Oklahoma City Thunder set to host the San Antonio Spurs Game 7 of the Western Conference Finals. Tips off at 8 p.m. The NBA Finals resume on June 3rd. 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
13: War Secretary Pete Hegseth meeting with his counterparts from Australia and the UK in Singapore to discuss the AUKUS partnership and its role in the Indo-Pacific area. The secretary pledging U.S. commitment to that ongoing alliance.
17: The United States, as we've said from the beginning, and we think the review we undertook only strengthened this partnership, remains committed to the AUKUS partnership and is moving to, as quickly as possible to enhance our combined submarine presence in the Pacific region.
13: And the AUKUS meeting comes as China has expanded its fleet in the Pacific, Secretary Hegseth promising to continue U.S. presence there as well. Strong winds, heavy rain expected along the New England coast this weekend. In Boston, Fox Weather's Katie Byrne.
18: We're expecting some of that weather to impact really all of eastern Massachusetts. The wind advisory has been expanded to include all of eastern Massachusetts and Rhode Island, with wind gusts up to 55 miles per hour possible for us. For Cape Cod and Nantucket, that advisory has actually been upgraded to a high wind warning. The National Weather Service saying that rain and strong, potentially damaging winds could impact parts of southern New England throughout the day. The rain would actually be welcome news here because we have moderate to severe drought remaining for eastern Massachusetts. So far this year, Boston has received about 10 inches of rain when it would normally have seen closer to 17 and a half inches by now.
13: And the FAA is warning that over the next couple of days, some airport ground stops and delays are possible in the region. Another U.S. strike on an alleged drug boat killing three. The U.S. military and CENTCOM saying it carried out that strike Friday on a boat accused of smuggling drugs in the eastern Pacific Ocean. That raid, they say, killed three men. It was the third attack this week, and those three deaths pushed the overall number of those killed to over 200 people by those operations. I'm Paul Stevens. This is Fox News.
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22: The 930 WFMD Skyscan forecast for Frederick and surrounding counties. Looks like all sunshine today with a high near 71. For tonight, clear skies, low down 49. Sunday, again, sunny with a high near 74. Sunday night, mostly clear, low 54. On Monday, sunny with a high of 78. Tuesday, sunny again with a high near 76. 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

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The average savings account in America pays less than 0.5%. 0.5%! For example, if you've got $20,000 saved, you're making about 70 bucks a year. But with a Fairwinds high yield account earning 3% APY or more, that same money could earn you over $600 a year.

0: Jonesboro that forced several families from their homes on Tuesday. Crews responded to a two-alarm blaze on Tiger Lane shortly before 4:30 a.m. and found heavy fire spreading from a garage into nearby houses. The ignited batteries caused a rupture in a gas supply line. About 70 firefighters from multiple agencies battled the blaze for roughly an hour. 8 people and 4 pets were displaced, though no injuries were reported. Officials estimate damage at about $1.3 million. The Red Cross is helping the affected residents as officials continue reviewing the circumstances surrounding the battery-related fire. An Inwood, West Virginia man will spend decades in prison after taking a plea deal in a Berkeley County murder case. 40-year-old Michael Taylor appeared in court Tuesday on charges connected to the January 2025 shooting death of 46-year-old John Bernard Offenstein at an Inwood home where Taylor had been staying. Investigators say Offenstein was found dead in the basement after being shot 27 times. Taylor originally faced a first-degree murder charge, but under a plea agreement, the charge was reduced to second-degree murder. He was sentenced to 50 years in prison and ordered to pay more than $2,300 in restitution and court costs. A Loudoun County substitute teacher accused of making online threats against a local high school is now headed to a grand jury. 19-year-old Hayden Dollery of Chantilly appeared in court this week on a charge of threats of bodily injury tied to statements allegedly made online targeting John Champ High School. Investigators say the Loudoun County Sheriff's Office received information through the Safe to Talk app before Dollery was arrested in April. Prosecutors say the case has now been certified to the grand jury for further proceedings. I'm Jimmy Key on 930 WFMD.
1: News. I'm Carmen Roberts. Iran accuses the U.S. of making excessive demands in negotiations to extend the ceasefire and reopen the Strait of Hormuz, but President Trump tells Fox,
2: in the end, we have all the cards.
3: A different tune, however, coming out of Iran. The Iranians say that the current negotiations center around ending the war and not the country's nuclear capabilities. President Trump says the Strait needs to reopen toll-free.
1: Fox's Alex Hogan. New Jersey tries to set up safe zones outside an ICE detention center in Newark for people to protest peacefully, but that is not how it went last night.
4: Instead, we saw state police march in after being unable to clear the road. They used shields and batons and then used pepper spray and flashbangs to try and clear the protesters out, about several hundred strong.
1: Fox's Steve Harrigan. 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
5: WFMD sky scan forecast for Frederick and surrounding counties. Looks like all sunshine today with a high near 71. For tonight, clear skies, low down 49. Sunday, again, sunny with a high near 74. Sunday night, mostly clear, low 54. On Monday, sunny with a high of 78. Tuesday, sunny again with a high near 76. 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
4: In the NFL, the Minnesota Vikings are hiring Seattle Seahawks assistant GM Nolan Teasley as their new general manager. In soccer, in the Champions League final right now, Paris Saint-Germain and Arsenal are tied at one with about a minute and a half remaining in second half stoppage time. Arsenal scoring in the 6th minute on a goal by Kai Havertz, but then Paris Saint-Germain tied it on an Ousmane Dembele penalty kick in the 65th minute. If it's still tied after second half stoppage time, they will go to extra time in the Champions League final. In Major League Baseball, the Chicago White Sox today placed rookie first baseman Munetaka Murakami on the 10-day injured list because of a strained right hamstring. Murakami with 20 home runs on the season. That's tied for the second most in the major leagues.
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3: A former Frederick Police Corporal has pled guilty in Pennsylvania to charges involving child pornography.

0: when the allegations surfaced. After charges were filed last June, he was suspended without pay. Sentencing is scheduled for August 20th. Opposition is growing after Governor Westmore signed a new Maryland law banning the sale and transfer of some Glock-style handguns that can be converted into automatic weapons. The NRA and several gun right groups quickly filed a lawsuit Tuesday challenging the measure, arguing the law punishes legal gun owners instead of criminals who use illegal conversion devices. Republican lawmakers also criticized the legislation, saying it places new restrictions unconstitutionally protected firearms while failing to address violent crime. The law is expected to take effect January 1st unless courts step in before then. For more local stories, get at WFMD.com. 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I'm Diana Gibson, Mid-Maryland's News Radio Center, 930 WFMD.
1: News, I'm Angelo Bavaro. President Trump has yet to approve a deal with Iran after meeting in the Situation Room on Friday.
2: I negotiate, they negotiate, they're very good negotiators, they're crafty. In the end, we have all the cards.
3: The Iranians say that the current negotiations center around ending the war and not the country's nuclear capabilities.
1: That is Fox's Alex Hogan. Anti-ICE protesters continue to clash with officers outside Delaney Hall ICE Detention Center in New Jersey.
4: These protesters say the illegal migrants are living in poor conditions, but the feds have repeatedly pushed back against these allegations. On Friday, acting U.S. Attorney General Todd Blanche shared pictures of bloody wounds and bruises, announcing that one man had been charged for kicking and biting ICE agents.
1: That is Fox's CB Cotton. 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
5: FMD sky scan forecast for Frederick and surrounding counties. Looks like all sunshine today with a high near 71. For tonight, clear skies, low down 49. Sunday, again, sunny with a high near 74. Sunday night, mostly clear, low 54. On Monday, sunny with a high of 78. Tuesday, sunny again with a high near 76. 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
8: In the NFL, the Minnesota Vikings are hiring Seattle Seahawks assistant GM Nolan Teasley as their new general manager. As we speak, the Champions League final in soccer between Paris Saint-Germain and Arsenal is at a penalty kick shootout. Paris Saint-Germain leads the shootout 4-3. The final kick of regulation in the shootout about to be taken by Arsenal. If Arsenal scores, the shootout goes to sudden death. If Arsenal does not score on this penalty kick, then Paris Saint-Germain wins the Champions League final. That penalty kick being taken moments from now in Budapest, Hungary. We'll have the result of the penalty kick coming up in just moments. In Major League Baseball, the Chicago White Sox have a 2-1 lead over the Tigers after three innings.
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1: All righty. Today's question comes from Scott in Oklahoma. He says, my 2003 Toyota has 226,000 miles.

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4: Investigators for the Maryland State Fire Marshal's Office are saying that lithium-ion batteries were responsible for a destructive early morning fire in Boonesboro that forced several families from their homes on Tuesday. Crews responded to a 2-alarm blaze on Tiger Lane shortly before 4:30 a.m. and found heavy fire spreading from a garage into nearby houses. The ignited batteries caused a rupture in a gas supply line. About 70 firefighters from multiple agencies battled the blaze for roughly an hour. 8 people and 4 pets were displaced, though no injuries were reported. Officials estimate damage at about $1.3 million. The Red Cross is helping the affected residents as officials continue reviewing the circumstances surrounding the battery-related fire.

0: online threats against a local high school is now headed to a grand jury. 19-year-old Hayden Dollery of Chantilly appeared in court this week on a charge of threats of bodily injury tied to statements allegedly made online targeting John Champ High School. Investigators say the Loudoun County Sheriff's Office received information through the Safe to Talk app before Dollery was arrested in April. Prosecutors say the case has now been certified to the grand jury for further proceedings. I'm Jimmy Key on 930 WFMD.
1: I'm Carmen Roberts. Iran accuses President Trump of stalling by making excessive demands during negotiations. President has yet to say whether he has approved a deal. GOP Senator Rick Scott tells Fox News he's hopeful, but
2: I'm hopeful Trump can get a deal. I'm very pessimistic that'll happen. So I think we're going to have to go back and destroy the Revolutionary Guards. The only way they're not going to have nuclear weapons.
1: The NTSB says a bus involved in yesterday's deadly crash in Virginia failed to slow with traffic ahead of a construction zone.
3: The motor coach struck the rear of the traffic queue, causing a chain reaction crash involving multiple other vehicles.
1: NTSB board member Tom Chapman at an afternoon press conference. That crash killed five and injured more than 40. 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
4: The 930 WFMD Skyscan forecast for Frederick and surrounding counties. Clear skies tonight, low 49. For Sunday, sunny with a high near 74. Sunday night, mostly clear with a low of 54. And Monday, sunny with a high near 78. Partly cloudy on Monday night with a low of 55. Tuesday, mostly sunny with a high near 75. 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
8: 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You know, Andrew, I was just thinking about our last caller. I mean, here she is, young gal, leaving a bar. She said she was drinking way too much, right? And then this guy with glasses records her strictly for social media content.
9: And I probably came off a little too insensitive by saying, you know, there's 25 other cameras.
8: But it's true.
9: It is true, but it doesn't matter that it stinks what happened to her and what this guy did.
8: So I think this is a lesson for parents, and you've got girls, is to talk to them about it. You know, somebody's standing there and they got glasses on. You just have to assume that they're going to record something that may be embarrassing for you on social media.
9: But it's tough. She was drunk. She was in a party. I mean, she said she was not looking for a club hookup. So she was probably coming from or going to a club. It was a moment of vulnerability when you are meeting someone in public that then they use against you.
8: Yeah, but what kind of guy does this?
9: A sleazeball. That's why I said I sounded insensitive, like I'm giving this guy a pass, and I'm not. What he did was awful.
8: Gosh, you know, how do you sleep at night? Just knowing that, they don't care.
9: No, they don't. Mm-hmm. Like I said, he was trying to get kicks. He did this for clicks intentionally.
8: Douglas in Indianapolis, glad to have you with us. What's going on, Doug?
10: Hi, it's good to talk to you. I have a round barn. It was originally a dairy barn that my great-grandfather built in 1908.
8: Wow, that is awesome. That is crazy.
10: Yeah, and there are not that many left. There used to be, I don't know, 200 or 300 in Indiana, and now there's less than, I think, 80. But anyway, I have been in the process of restoring this barn for the last 25 years since my father passed. I'm the fourth generation that has owned the bond.

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1: 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All right, Paul in Austin, Texas. We're going to start with you right now, sir. What's going on?
2: Hi there. Hey, thank you for having me. I am, well, new to the show. I have The Current for a long time, and two recent things, Tech Junk, of which I am sure I'm a major holder, and cleaning up your phone memory, which my phone has been screaming, so it's probably time
1: screaming.
2: To do that. So thank you.
1: Paul, I'm drowning. I'm dying here. Paul, help me.
2: Well, I always thought tech stuff was alive and it did what it wanted anyway. So that's a whole thing.
1: Well, it may not have been in the past, but it sure is now with AI. I'll tell you that.
2: You're right. But the reason I'm calling is about a trip we're going to be taking to China. And my kids who are in the tech world turned to us and said, you need a burner phone. And my hyper intelligent remark was, huh? So we dug into it a little bit, found the articles in the Wall Street Journal and other credible sources, talked to people who I think are knowledgeable in tech and travel, and they were 50-50, you do, you don't.
1: Well, the thing about going when you're going to China and you're bringing your tech is that you just have to assume that whatever you have on your phone, and this happened to a friend of mine quite recently, is that she actually sent me the video. She plugged in her laptop in the hotel's, she just connected to the hotel Wi-Fi in Beijing. And then all of a sudden her laptop started making all these noises and it got hot to the touch. They were just taking a full copy of everything on the hard drive, just in the hotel.
3: I think someone does need a burner phone then.
1: What I would recommend on the safe side is that you do get a burner phone. And you can still bring your phone, but don't connect it to anything if you want to just use it as a camera. So this way you have all the photos that way. But when you start talking about burner phones, look at like a track phone from Motorola, like $30-$40 at Walmart. AT&T has a prepaid Motivate Max, again, the same price, as well as Straight Talk has a Samsung. And then from there, you buy an international data plan. And so if you ever need a phone to make a phone call or to do anything, get maps, you're going to be using the burner phone and not the phone that the communist China are going to be. Can I use that word again?
3: Communist?
1: No, sucking all the data off.
3: Oh, that's the technical term. It's now in the vocabulary of this radio show.
1: That's it. 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
4: A former Frederick Police Corporal has pled guilty in Pennsylvania to charges involving child pornography and solicitation of child pornography. According to the Frederick News Post, 39-year-old James Dodson Jr. entered the guilty plea Thursday in Adams County Circuit Court in Gettysburg. Investigators say Dodson admitted visiting websites containing child sexually explicit videos, including AI-generated material. Police also found explicit images and online conversations in which he allegedly solicited child sex abuse material. Dodson, an 18-year veteran of Frederick Police, resigned in August after being first suspended with pay when the allegations surfaced. After charges were filed last June, he was suspended without pay. Sentencing is scheduled for August 20th. Opposition is growing after Governor Westmore signed a new Maryland law banning the sale and transfer of some Glock-style handguns that can be converted into automatic weapons. The NRA and several gun rights groups quickly filed a lawsuit Tuesday challenging the measure, arguing the law punishes legal gun owners instead of criminals who use illegal conversion devices. Republican lawmakers also criticized the legislation, saying it places new restrictions

0: Hull ICE Detention Center in New Jersey.
1: Overnight, we saw an attempt by the state police to establish a safe zone for protesters to give them an area to protest peacefully. That simply did not work, as police marching in with shields to try and clear the road, some police on horseback as well, eventually launching pepper spray after they were attacked.
0: The U.S. military stopped a merchant ship trying to break through its blockade of Iranian ports.
2: Despite President Trump saying that it sounded like he was going to lift the U.S. blockade over the Strait of Hormuz, CENTCOM putting out a new statement making it very clear that is not the case.
0: This as we wait on the White House for any decisions regarding a deal with Iran. That was Fox's Jeff Paul. 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
3: The 930 WFMD Skyscan forecast for Frederick and surrounding counties. Clear skies tonight, low 49. For Sunday, sunny with a high near 74. Sunday night, mostly clear with a low of 54. And Monday, sunny with a high near 78. Partly cloudy on Monday night with a low of 55. Tuesday, mostly sunny with a high near 75. 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
7: 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Moments away from a really frightening story about how a hotel room key could be turning on hidden cameras inside the hotel room just by you putting the key in. God, what a crazy world we are in.
8: Where is it safe to stay?
7: I just
8: can't go to an Airbnb, can't go to a hotel. Guess what, Uncle Charlie? I'm coming over.
7: I need your couch. Karen in Atlanta, Georgia, you're up next. Hi there, Karen.
9: Hey, Kim. Thanks for taking my call. Love your show. I'm a real estate agent, and I have a lady who wants to list her house. Her husband died in December, and she has found a new boyfriend through a grief group she was on online. And they're making plans to move in together and do all this stuff. And he works on an oil rig out in the ocean. And he was coming down for Valentine's Day, but something broke on the ship, and he has to stay and fix it.
7: Yeah.
9: And so it's just like screaming every red flag in the world. This is a scam. This is a scam. This is a scam. And it's like, you can't. I talked to her niece and she says, yeah, we think it's a scam, but we don't know.
7: It's a scam. It's a scam.
8: Is the only reason she's selling her house because of this new lover?
7: Does he need money?
9: Yes. And I think, you know, he's like super rich, but he only needs $70,000 to finish paying for their new house. And I think that's why she's selling her old house so she can start a new life with this man.
8: Let her give a cent to this guy.
7: How much has she already given him? Do you know?
9: See, I don't know. I'm not. I asked her, this sounds too good to be true. I said, are you sure this is not a scam? She goes, oh, I've checked him out. But I don't think she's checked him out because it's just too good to be true. Okay. It's all the red flags.
7: And so how long? So did she meet this guy online?
9: She met him online in a grief group.
7: Oh, in the
9: grief.
7: Oh, my God. That's
8: from Fish in a Barrel.
7: Yes.
9: And his last name is the same as her husband's first name.
7: Oh, come on. Really?
9: So she thinks that her husband
7: sent
9: from
7: him
9: above
7: down?
9: Has sent him to her to take care of her.
7: No.
9: Because he's not here.
7: No, that's... This has, like, let's count how many red flags we have.
9: Exactly. Okay. Like every-

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3: Investigators for the Maryland State Fire Marshal's Office are saying that lithium-ion batteries were responsible for a destructive early morning fire in Boonesboro that forced several families from their homes on Tuesday. Crews responded to a two-alarm blaze on Tiger Lane shortly before 4:30 a.m. and found heavy fire spreading from a garage into nearby houses. The ignited batteries caused a rupture in a gas supply line. About 70 firefighters from multiple agencies battled the blaze for roughly an hour. 8 people and 4 pets were displaced, though no injuries were reported. Officials estimate damage at about $1.3 million. The Red Cross is helping the affected residents as officials continue reviewing the circumstances surrounding the battery-related fire. An Inwood, West Virginia man will spend decades in prison after taking a plea deal in a Berkeley County murder case. 40-year-old Michael Taylor appeared in court Tuesday on charges connected to the January 2025 shooting death of 46-year-old John Bernard Offenstein at an Inwood home where Taylor had been staying. Investigators say Offenstein was found dead in the basement after being shot 27 times. Taylor originally faced a first-degree murder charge, but under a plea agreement, the charge was reduced to second-degree murder. He was sentenced to 50 years in prison and ordered to pay more than $2,300 in restitution and court costs. A Loudoun County substitute teacher accused of making online threats against a local high school is now headed to a grand jury. 19-year-old Hayden Dollery of Chantilly appeared in court this week on a charge of threats of bodily injury tied to statements allegedly made online targeting John Champ High School. Investigators say the Loudoun County Sheriff's Office received information through the Safe to Talk app before Dollery was arrested in April. Prosecutors say the case has now been certified to the grand jury for further proceedings. I'm Jimmy Key on 930 WFMD.
4: 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President Trump has

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1: The 930 WFMD Skyscan forecast for Frederick and surrounding counties. Clear skies tonight, low 49. For Sunday, sunny with a high near 74. Sunday night, mostly clear with a low of 54. And Monday, sunny with a high near 78. Partly cloudy on Monday night with a low of 55. Tuesday, mostly sunny with a high near 75. 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
7: Searchable and easy to navigate?
6: Oh, yeah,
7: oh, perfect.
6: Yeah.
7: Okay. I'm going to have to try this.
6: It's matrix.itasoftware.com. Robert in Chicago. Hello there, Robert. Welcome aboard.
8: How do you do?
6: Good. What's going on?
8: Oh, not much. Well, the reason I called, actually I emailed you and then, I'm calling now. And the question I had, I've got a grandson. He'll be a senior in high school next year, and he's seriously looking at attending Arizona State University. And I was looking at what kind of majors do you believe he should go into in order to not get excluded from the job market by AI and, in fact, take advantage of what AI might offer and what majors he should consider pursuing.
7: Now, Kim, before you go to the educational side, I do have to ask a qualifying question, Robert. Can he do a keg stand? Because if he can't,
8: sure
7: I don't know if there's a place for him at ASU.
8: I know what kegs meant when I was in college, but I'm not sure what it means now.
6: Explain what a keg stand is.
7: You would get on the keg, and then you'd go upside down, and people would hold your legs. And then you put a funnel in your mouth and they run the keg. You know what? Actually, just talk about AI. It's okay.
8: I saw a lot of stuff like that at the Indy 500 on the infield. But
7: oh, ASU is a party school, my friend.
6: It is. It's a great school. What? Because it's so hot.
7: Oh, that's the reason? We have to drink. We'll get dehydrated.
6: You don't want us to get dehydrated. ASU has a fabulous computer science and software engineering school. And so if you're looking for AI, they have 11,000 students there.

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2: In the NFL, the Minnesota Vikings hiring Seattle assistant GM Nolan Teasley. He'll be their new general manager. In Major League Baseball, the White Sox placed rookie first baseman Muntaka Murakami on the 10-day injury list. He has strained right hamstring. Murakami has 20 home runs on the season. That's tied for second in the majors. White Sox have won 15 of the last 18 home games. They beat the Tigers today 7-1. In soccer, Paris Saint-Germain won its second consecutive Champions League final by defeating Arsenal in a penalty kick shootout. 8 p.m. Eastern, Game 7 from Oklahoma City, the Spurs and the Thunder. Back-to-back MVP Shea Gilgeous-Alexander against Defensive Player of the Year Victor Wembanyama. All-NBA Jalen Williams will not play. He's got a hamstring injury. Thunder backup guard A.J. Mitchell is also going to be out with a calf injury. The Spurs have the full complement of players. That game tips, 8 p.m. Eastern.
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4: Trying to cool tempers. I'm Carmen Roberts, Fox News. New Jersey Governor Mikey Sherrill says she does not want to give Homeland Security justification to react in Newark the way it did in Minneapolis. So she wants anti-ICE protesters outside the immigration center to dial it down.
5: I urge those protesting outside of Delaney Hall to bring the temperature down so we can focus on the detainees and their families. So comply with the lawful orders from local and state law enforcement and let advocates, faith leaders, and members of this community continue their work.
4: And that's why the state stepped in and set up protected zones for protesters. Fox's Steve Harrigan is there with more from outside the detention center.
6: Some of the Proud Boys arrived here on this smaller pro-ICE demonstration separated by metal barricades. You've got a larger anti-ICE demonstration. The two sides pretty much screaming, yelling, swearing at each other. Overnight, we saw an attempt by the state police to establish a safe zone for protesters to give them an area to protest peacefully. That simply did not work as police marching in with shields to try and clear the road, some police on horseback as well, eventually launching pepper spray after they were attacked.
4: Still no word from President Trump over whether he accepted the framework for a deal with Iran. Republican Congressman Russell Fry reacts to the president's red line that Iran can never have a nuclear weapon, and he tells Fox News.
7: I think the red line collectively of both parties for historically for a long time is that Iran can never be allowed to have a nuclear weapon. How that phase out looks, I think, ultimately rests with the president.
4: Meantime, President Trump is fuming about a court ruling that blocked his renovation plans for the Kennedy Center in Washington. He posted online that the judge is a radical left Democrat, and he called the judge's wife an anti-Trump hater. 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
8: 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Just click listen, then swipe right and hear the latest news updates on your time. 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
4: A fatal bus crash in Virginia yesterday when a bus hit several cars. And NTSB board member Tom Chapman told reporters this afternoon that as a matter of course, they will look into the driver's actions for 72 hours prior to the crash.
12: Both in terms of physical evidence at the site and also potentially electronic evidence from onboard equipment that might be able to tell us what the vehicle was doing at the time. We don't know that yet. It seems fairly clear that if there was any braking, there wasn't much.
4: And that crash killed 5 people, injured more than 40, some critically. The search continues for Lynette Hooker. She went missing in April in the Bahamas while on a boat with her husband, Brian, though new information shows discrepancies in his story. Fox's Dana Marie McNichol is in the Bahamas with the latest.
13: So back in April, Brian told police that he rowed all night because his wife fell overboard on their small dinghy in rough conditions around 7:15 p.m. He told authorities she had the key to the dinghy and the engine shut off. Local sailors tell me that they've always questioned the validity of his movements based on the wind directions and conditions that night. But now investigators are using GPS data from his phone to pinpoint where to send U.S. Coast Guards and that dive team. U.S. officials close the investigation say the area is a 25-foot deep water in the Sea of Abaco. Authorities are also working to extract information from an infrared camera on their sailboat that could contain additional clues.
4: And a manhunt is underway in Virginia for a man who allegedly shot 2 sheriff's deputies, killing one. Investigators say 42-year-old Michael Puckett ambushed the deputies at a home in Carroll County Thursday night when they arrived for a welfare check. Authorities say Puckett should be considered armed and very dangerous. I'm Carmen Roberts. This is Fox News.
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17: The 930 WFMD Skyscan forecast for Frederick and surrounding counties. Clear skies tonight, low 49. For Sunday, sunny with a high near 74. Sunday night, mostly clear with a low of 54. And Monday, sunny with a high near 78. Partly cloudy on Monday night with a low of 55. Tuesday, mostly sunny with a high near 75. 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
1: Republican opposition is growing after Governor Wes Moore allowed two controversial immigration-related bills to become law without his signature. The Community Trust Act limits cooperation between local law enforcement and federal immigration authorities, while the Data Privacy Act restricts how personal information can be shared for immigration enforcement. Republican lawmakers and several Maryland sheriffs argue the measure will make it harder for law enforcement agencies to work with ICE and investigate crimes involving undocumented immigrants. Moore said the bills raise implementation concerns, but will still take effect. A Montgomery County man is headed to federal prison after prosecutors say he carried out a large SNAP benefits fraud scheme using stolen identities. 34-year-old Brandon Andrew of Gaithersburg was sentenced to 54 months in prison and ordered to pay more than $41,000 in restitution. Investigators say Andrew used the identities of more than 30 people to apply for SNAP benefits and obtain EBT cards between 2021 and 2022. Authorities later found him with more than 15 EBT cards in other people's names. Prosecutors also say Andrew used stolen identities, including his brother's, to apply for fraudulent passports and travel internationally. WFND's Week in Review.
2: I'm Angelo Bavaro. President Trump is still weighing a peace deal with Iran.
3: The White House says that the president will not make any deal unless it satisfies America's hard lines. And that, of course, the main one is that Iran cannot have a nuclear weapon.
2: Fox's Alex Hogan. New Jersey Governor Mikey Sherrill with a message for anti-ICE protesters today.
4: I urge those protesting outside of Delaney Hall to bring the temperature down.
2: Clashes with officers sometimes turning violent have been ongoing outside the Delaney Hall ICE detention facility.
5: On Friday, acting U.S. Attorney General Todd Blanche shared pictures of bloody wounds and bruises, announcing that one man had been charged for kicking and biting ICE agents.
2: Fox's C.B. Cotton. Protesters allege poor conditions inside that facility. 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
6: The 930 WFMD Skyscan forecast for Frederick and surrounding counties. Clear skies tonight, low 49. For Sunday, sunny with a high near 74. Sunday night, mostly clear with a low of 54. And Monday, sunny with a high near 74.

0: Well, I think you got the wrong company.
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0: 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And I don't even know if they can do that. You may want to call the insurance commissioner's office with the state and see, can a company do that? Because they're all, the insurance is controlled by the insurance commissioner here. So try that. I don't know if those policies or those companies are covered under the auspices of the insurance commissioner, but you have to go through that whole process. Yeah. See, the problem here is twofold. Number one, how's the policy written? 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
3: In the NFL, the Minnesota Vikings hiring Seattle assistant GM Nolan Teasley. He'll be their new general manager. In Major League Baseball, the White Sox placed rookie first baseman Muntaka Murakami on the 10-day injury list. He has a strained right hamstring. Murakami has 20 home runs on the season. That's tied for second in the majors. White Sox have won 15 of the last 18 home games. They beat the Tigers today 7-1. In soccer, Paris Saint-Germain won its second consecutive Champions League final by defeating Arsenal in a penalty kick shootout. 8 p.m. Eastern, Game 7 from Oklahoma City, the Spurs and the Thunder. Back-to-back MVP Shea Gilgeous-Alexander against Defensive Player of the Year Victor Wembanyama. All-NBA Jalen Williams will not play. He's got a hamstring injury. Thunder backup guard A.J. Mitchell is also going to be out with a calf injury. The Spurs have the full complement of players. That game tips, 8 p.m. Eastern.
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4: Peace talks and pressure. I'm Angelo Bavaro, Fox News. As President Trump weighs a deal with Iran, U.S. forces have stopped the ship heading towards an Iranian port in violation of the U.S. blockade.
5: Despite President Trump saying that he was going to lift the U.S. blockade over the Strait of Hormuz, CENTCOM putting out a statement making it very clear that is clearly not the case. U.S. military officials putting out a statement saying after issuing 20 warnings to a Gambia-flagged vessel trying to sail towards an Iranian port, a U.S. aircraft fired on the ship with a Hellfire missile hitting the ship's engine room and disabling that vessel. All of this, of course, happening as we wait for any developments coming from the White House regarding a potential deal between the U.S. and Iran. It sounded like we were going to get one yesterday, at least from the president, but after a closed-door security briefing, there haven't been any updates.
4: That is Fox's Jeff Paul. Anti-ICE protests continue outside New Jersey's Delaney Hall ICE Detention Center. New Jersey Governor Mikey Sherrill at a press conference calling out Homeland Security.
6: They have not been running this facility well. They've not been running it competently. They have been increasing tensions in a way that's not helpful to public safety. This is not what we believe in here in New Jersey. We are doing